0: emotion that's behind laughter. I think it's a particular kind of social joy.
1: Social joy? I hadn't thought of laughter that way.
0: It's a joy that you find when you are with people whom you like, who you love, who you want to play with, who you want to share positive emotions with. It can happen when you're on your own, but it pretty much mostly happens in the company of others. So it's a sort of social joyfulness.
1: The social joyfulness Sophie Scott is talking about appears to be universal. It transcends language and culture.
0: As long as you have the sort of shape of the sound of laughter, people hear laughter. It's quite extraordinary. And it was the only positive emotion that we tested that was cross-culturally recognized. So my PhD student, Lisa Sota, did several trips to Namibia where she was looking at the recognition of emotion from the voice and to what extent any of this might be cross-culturally meaningful. And again, laughter was the only positive sound that fell out. And all of these things started to make us think, hang on, this is quite unusual. We've got something different here. And that I always say that laughter was hiding in plain sight. It was basically saying, look, I'm a very different thing. You haven't seen anything like me before.
2: What's weird about laughter is it doesn't seem to have any survival benefit at all. In fact, it seems to be disabling. When you laugh, for example, you lose muscle tension in your upper body. So you can't wrestle or throw somebody to the ground or even throw a rock. The ha ha ha has air running in and out of your lungs really quickly in your diaphragm. And all of this stuff seems utterly inappropriate.
1: John Morrell is professor emeritus in philosophy at the College of William and Mary in Virginia. He's written 6 books about laughter and humor.
2: Say it's 20,000 years ago and we all live in caves. Cave A has people who haven't developed humor yet, and Cave B has these people who can laugh about things. Well, wouldn't Cave A be better off than Cave B? People who would, for example, see some wild animal and laugh about it, how could it be of value?
1: He raises a great question. Why would we evolve a behavior that leaves us unable to stand or even breathe? The first clue is found in the sound of our laughter. That laughter contains a link in an evolutionary chain that goes back millions of years, according to Marina Davila Ross.
3: Sometimes when I listen to a human laugh, I identify them with a specific ape. I could say somebody laughs a little bit more like a gorilla or somebody laughs more like an orangutan.
1: Dr. Davila Ross is a comparative psychologist. Her signature achievement was proving that there's a direct line from this orangutan laugh to this. And yes, she says that apes laugh. Not that they do something like laughter. They actually laugh.
3: We are quite convinced that great apes laugh because we examined all of the great apes and we treated the acoustic data like a geneticist would treat genetic data in order to make conclusions about evolutionary relationships.
1: Dr. Davila Ross traced our laughter backwards about 13 million years to a time before humans, before even the great apes. And the research she conducted is called phylogenetic analysis.
3: Phylogeny is the study of evolutionary relationships.
1: Phylogenetic analysis examines the features of a species to see how they're related in the evolutionary progression.
3: And by conducting specific analysis that lead to evolutionary trees, we can assess with, for instance, acoustic data or typically genetic data, how species relate to one another. Whoa. I've collected long calls of male orangutans throughout Borneo, and I also obtained recordings from my colleagues in Sumatra and from Borneo. And we use then the acoustic data in order to reconstruct evolutionary relationships.
1: Her research into the sonic properties of laughter began with tickling. She asked animal keepers all over the world to tickle the great apes in their care. And she had human mothers tickle their babies. Then she compared the sounds of all the tickled creatures.
3: I just systematically

0: encoded the recordings and then put it into a phylogenetic analysis. And the phylogenetic tree told us which one is the more rudimentary laughter, how are they connected with each other, how are they connected with human laughter. You develop trees that provide the simplest explanation, the fewest number of evolutionary steps. And the fewest number of evolutionary steps means here, bonobos and chimpanzees were closest to humans, orangutans were furthest away, and in the middle, there were the gorillas.
1: So this is what millions of years of evolution sounds like in reverse order.
0: The ancestral ape laughter about 13 million years ago must have sounded very similar to the orangutan laughter. Very rudimentary, very simple in its form. It's just one call element, a very simple structure that resembles just breathing out in a grunt-like way.
1: So that's what laughter sounded like roughly 13 million years ago. And then it changed.
0: About 5 to 8 million years ago, that's probably where laughter became more complex.
1: If you picture the evolutionary tree, there's one branch where orangutans are all alone. The other branch leads to the rest of the great apes and eventually to humans. On this more populated branch of the tree, the first ape you find is the closest relative of the orangutan, the gorilla.
0: Gorilla laughter is more of a staccato-like laughter. It has many call elements close to one another, and it's often produced while they're exhaling. There's less of a panting there. So laughter is produced for a longer period of time in comparison to the orangutans.
1: Now jump ahead another few million years, and the tree branch is off again. Gorillas are in one branch, and down the other branch, we find chimpanzees and our nearest kin, bonobos.
0: Roughly speaking, within 5 to 3 million years ago, laughter became even more complex in its temporal pattern and its acoustic structure or spectral structure. And bonobos or chimpanzees next to that produce laugh sounds that are more complex in their temporal patterns that can be quickly produced. Often, particularly chimpanzees are producing panting laughter. The panting comes from this inhalation and exhalation. And while inhaling, producing the sound, and while exhaling, producing the sound. Bonobos can also do that. They can also produce a lot of very interesting elements. Acoustic structure is more complex than that of a gorilla.
1: And finally, the tree branches off one last time. And this is where we live, nearest to bonobos and chimpanzees, with gorillas farther away from us and farthest away, orangutans. Human laughter is characterized by one of the key features Marina Davila Ross is constantly listening for, voicing.
0: Voicing is what makes laughter sound so melodic, this ha-ha type or this hey-hey type of laughter. It has many quickly changing bits in the acoustic structure and makes it even more complex than a chimpanzee laugh or a bonobo laugh.
1: Listen again to the sound of the bonobo. And now the human baby. Uncanny, isn't it? They're both a long way from the orangutan, millions of years away. But all of those calls were produced the same way, by tickling. Laughter is the sound of play.
2: Primates, like all mammals, especially juveniles,

0: And infants, they play with one another. And play is rough and tumble play. It's wrestling, growing on another, hitting one another, grabbing one another, chasing one another.
1: That's legendary Dutch primatologist Jan van Hoof. He studied chimps at play and was the first to document what he called the play face.
0: It's in fact a kind of mock fighting. It exercises the animal and the animals get experience, but that is not why they do it. They do it for fun. They do it for fun. And when two animals play, they accompany it regularly with a play face and a particular vocalization, which tells them, hey, what we are doing now is just for fun. It's just for fun. But don't take it seriously. It is for fun. And they do that by opening their mouth very widely and making kind of short breathing sounds that sound like and you can hear that. And that is indeed, it is homologous. It is similar to our human laughter.
1: Philosopher John Morrell.
2: Without a play signal, animals that are mock attacking another animal might very well be taken as a real attack. And in that case, they would get hurt. If I just reached over, grabbed your arm, and started to bite you without indicating that I'm just fooling around, you could hurt me, and especially in animals.
1: Great apes aren't alone in voicing play signals. In several famous studies, researchers tickled rats.
3: Rats laugh, and this is work done by Jan Panksepp. So he found that rats laugh when they're tickled, and they laugh when they're playing. So showing the same characteristics as chimps and humans, it's a different sort of sound.
1: Here's what a rat laughing sounds like. Okay, you don't have to turn that up. A rat's chirping laughter is actually beyond the range of human hearing. So here's what it sounds like when it's brought down into our auditory range.
3: And they make it when they want to be tickled. Or there were studies last year where they taught rats to play hide and seek with a human. And the rats would make the sound when they got found. And they would make the sound when they were looking for the human. And it was associated with this fantastic behavior called Freudensprung, where they jump up and down and they squeak. So I'm a delighted rat, it seems to me. Woo! But interestingly, when they're trying to hide from you, they stop making it. Oh, no, don't laugh now. I'm going to get found, you know. So that's already pretty complex in the rats. And there were these studies in the US last year where they studied rats who'd been devocalized, so rats who cannot make any sound. All mammals pretty much make sounds in the same way. They vibrate the vocal folds. These rats can't. So they can't laugh because they can't make any sounds. Now, they are very social rats and they play with the other rats. Rats play a lot. That's an affiliative behavior. The other rats want to play with them. It's not that they are disliked by the other rats. But when they are playing, these devocalized rats are more likely to get bitten because one of the roles of laughter in play is to show that you're still playing. And if you can't show that, there's a very thin line between sort of rough and tumble and just straight out aggression. So they can't make the sound that would indicate that they were still playing. And consequently, it more often ends badly for them, which is incredibly complex. You can exactly imagine that scaling up to humans. Humans have difficulty with laughter, might often find that sort of thing going on. But if you think, well, if laughter is that complicated in rats, what on earth are the implications for us?
1: Well, one of the simplest implications for us humans is that babies also laugh so they don't get hurt during play.
2: Babies start to laugh at about 4 months, and the same things that they laugh at in the first 2 years or so are the things that chimps and gorillas laugh at.
1: John Morrell.
2: How do you get a baby to laugh? You do things like tickle, which is a mock attack. You blow bubbles on their belly. The stage at which babies most enjoy peekaboo is a stage at which they don't have what's called object constancy. That is, they don't know that something continues to exist when it's not around anymore. So for them, peekaboo isn't you're here and now your hands are over your face. Oh, you're here again. It's you're here, you're not here. And now you're here again. If this is a person who's taking care of them, that's dangerous. If the mother disappears and she's gone, well, if peekaboo lasted more than 5 seconds, the baby starts to cry.
1: Turns out we're not alone in this kind of behavior either. Jan van Hoof.
0: One of the things that we saw in our Arnhem chimpanzee

chimpanzee colony is they, for instance, play peekaboo. I've seen a chimpanzee raise a towel, but when they had that in their enclosure and then lower it, it's a potentially threatening situation, anxiety arousing situation. But immediately the joke is, it's not serious. It's for fun. You're being pricked. And the appreciation of that is done by showing the play face.

0: Marina Davila Ross, Jan van Hoef, and other researchers have drawn a straight line from humans back to great apes and rats. But over millions of years, we humans took the play signal we inherited and started putting it to other uses. Many psychologists and humor scholars believe that in early humans, laughter signaled something more than just play.
1: You think you're in danger, but suddenly you realize you're not in danger. You're ready to be afraid or angry or disgusted. Then you realize it's a false alarm. And laughter is the natural response there.
0: This is John Morrell again.
1: So my suggestion is laughter starts as a play signal among the apes. It develops in early humans as a play signal. And then they develop it for more sophisticated situations, like I think I'm in trouble. Oops, I'm not. You've experienced this in really simple ways when you're sometimes riding a bicycle and you think you're going to fall and suddenly you right yourself. But laughter is very common. So you're all set for a negative emotion, or you've started to feel a negative emotion, but now you realize that negative emotion isn't needed, and so you go to laughter. The nice thing about laughter is physiologically in the body and also psychologically, laughter and humor are the opposite of fear, anger, disgust, and sadness.
0: Laughter really is the opposite. Stress raises your blood pressure, heart rate, and stress hormones. Laughter lowers all of them. And when early humans were faced with uncertainty, this false alarm signal offered an alternative to the fight or flight instinct. It would be loud enough for everyone to hear, and it would spread quickly through the pack. So the false alarm theory offers a pretty good answer to one of my biggest questions about laughter. Why is it so contagious? Nothing makes me laugh like the sound of someone else laughing helplessly.
2: It shows this very strong priming effect in the brain. You can sort of see people getting ready to join in when they hear laughter, which they don't when they hear other really emotionally contagious sounds like disgust and fear. You know, if I sit here going, you'll start feeling a bit sick, I'll start feeling a bit sick, but you probably won't start joining in with me, whereas you do with laughter.
0: Sophie Scott and her colleagues measured that phenomenon. They had people listen to laughter while an MRI measured their brain activity. Just the sound of chuckling was enough to trigger neurons that control laughter and smiling. And what is the mechanism? What do you think is happening in the brain that primes us to laugh when we hear laughter?
2: Well, I think it's twofold. It's something that we learn to do. Babies show no contagious behaviors whatsoever. They blink only when they need to. They do not laugh when someone else laughs. They don't yawn when someone else yawns. We teach babies to do this. And certainly from a brain perspective, what you see when you see people listening to laughter, you can see very strong activation of motor areas in your brain that you would use if you were yourself to start laughing. Even if people don't laugh, you're seeing this kind of slight priming just towards doing that.
0: Over the ages, composers and musicians tried to capture that contagious quality of laughter. This is soprano Claudia Novikova performing the Tipsy Waltz from Offenbach's La Péricole. For me, this vintage recording is the closest

0: a musical performance comes to capturing laughter and its infectious nature. If Offenbach is the artistic champion of capturing laughter in music, the commercial crown goes to the most infectious record from that same era. This is the OK Laughing Record, one of the most popular novelty records of all time. It was produced in Germany after the First World War and released in North America in 1922. That anonymous German tavern keeper and his wife were played in around a million households in North America. That record also had a lasting impact that you've heard thousands of times. The laugh track. First radio producers, then TV producers, found that the sound of audience laughter made their programs seem funnier. And even when things aren't funny, people in groups can get each other laughing just by laughing.
1: My name is Gita.

0: want to share.
1: This is laughter yoga.
0: Yes.
1: People start saying ha ha ha in a group, and soon everyone is laughing.
2: I recently acquired insulin-dependent diabetes.
3: 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I'm Nala Ayed. Laughter is so basic to being human that it's easy to overlook. But what exactly is it? And why do we even laugh in the first place? Contributor Peter Brown tries to answer those questions in his documentary, Laughing Matters.
1: So we know this much. We inherited laughter as a play signal from our evolutionary ancestors. We're wired to respond to some affiliative behaviors, including laughter. And that's why laughter may have been useful to us as a false alarm signal. It's loud and it spreads quickly. But for me, there's one aspect of laughter that evolutionary theories have a harder time explaining. Because laughter is more than just contagious. It can leave you absolutely helpless.
4: It stops the muscle, the brain control and spine control that's leading to metabolic breathing. So, you know, normal staying alive breathing. It stops you speaking. If you, there are several good examples on the radio and on TV of like news presenters desperately trying to keep talking while they are laughing. And most of the time the laughter wins.
5: What's happening in the course of the next hour? Well, first up after the news.
4: So there's one from the Today programme, which is a very serious news programme in the UK. One of the hosts, James Naugherty, was talking about an upcoming interview with Jeremy Hunt, the culture secretary.
5: Well, first up after the news, we're going to be talking to Jeremy Hunt, the culture secretary, about broadband.
4: And he called him, yeah.
5: It's 8 o'clock on Monday, the 6th.
4: I mean, he just then has about a minute because he has to talk. There's no one else in the studio. He has to keep talking. He sounds like he's having a fight with a pig.
5: Every community in Britain has been promised that they'll have access to the fastest broadband networks within 5 years. Excuse me. And Egypt has called in international shark experts to investigate a series of attacks in the Red Sea. Pardon me.
4: And he says, oh, sorry, I've got hiccups. He manifestly are laughing. It's beautiful. Or one where there's a man and a woman interviewing the swimmer.

0: Ryan Lochte, and they're talking to him about a new television program, which is going to be like a reality TV program about his life.
1: There's so much more to me than swimming. I like to go dancing, hang out with my friends. I like doing fun stuff like playing basketball, skateboarding.
0: And they come back to the studio and they just start screaming. Like, what are they going to put in the program? He's so boring.
2: Okay, Ryan, good luck to you. We'll be watching.
1: Thank you.
2: Seriously, how are they going to get enough material? What was the question that stumped him?
3: We've all been there. You can't breathe. You can't stand.
0: You also become very, very weak. You know, if a tiger came in at that point, there would be a short span of time and there wouldn't be very much you could do about that. So from an evolutionary point of view, that's hard to justify unless the opposite's true. We don't laugh like that just anywhere and with anybody. You're sort of saying, I feel safe enough with you. I am comfortable enough with you that I would let myself be this vulnerable around you. And I suspect, that, again, that's where a lot of its power lies. Laughter's as much of an index about where you are and who you're with and how you feel about them as it is to do with anything that's actually caused the laughter.
3: We now reach the moment in our evolution where our laughter changes and what we laugh about begins to change as well. This is the moment between 3 and 6 million years ago when our ancestors stood on two legs. It was a pretty long moment.
4: Suppose you and I are part of a hunting party on the Serengeti in East Africa, and we're coming through a clearing, and we look up ahead and we see 4 or 5 lion tails wagging above the grass.
3: John Morrell with another lion scenario.
4: We grab our spears and we're all set for a big fight. As we get a little closer, we see that the lion has brought down a gazelle, and the lions are just eating away. They're stuffing themselves with the gazelle. And we know that a lion that's full isn't going to attack us. So at this point, false alarm, we might laugh. Now, if we don't have language yet, that whole thing just disappears right away.
3: When we stand up, our laughter is transformed. It sounds different. We can control our breathing. So now we can laugh longer on an outbreath and generate a greater variety of sounds. And that same breath control also gives us the ability to speak. So we have more to laugh about.
4: One of the things that I think happened very early in humor is exaggeration. Suppose we saw 4 lion tails, but then we got up close and we saw the lions are eating the gazelle. If we get back to camp and we said, you remember when we got to the clearing, there were, now I could say 4, but wouldn't it be better if I said 10? Or we do this today. We say there were millions of cars in the parking lot. So one of the first things I think happened is people had funny experiences. They enjoyed it with other people, and then they shared it with the wider tribe.
3: But why is the tribe laughing in the first place? They didn't see the lion's tails, so what makes the story funny? For thousands of years, philosophers, theologians, and thinkers of all stripes have been offering theories about what makes something funny. What most of those accounts have in common is this.
5: Surprise!
3: Whether you call it a psychological shift or a violation of expectations or a punchline, something unexpected happens. Our brains process that surprise, and then we laugh. A psychology experiment from the early 1980s offers a perfect illustration of the way we react to surprise, the Lambert-Deckers experiment.
4: In the Lambert-Deckers experiment, people are asked to pick up pairs of weights, and all of the weights look the same.
3: John Morrell.
4: They look like metal blocks on a table. So this looks completely unsurprising and boring. You pick up a couple of weights, and then you're told, okay, now move to the right, pick up the next pair. By about the 3rd or 4th pair, you're bored. But the 5th pair either weighs 10 times as much or 1/10 as much as the first, and almost everybody laughs. So to me, this is the pure incongruity of your expectations were violated. Obviously, the situation is utterly

0: utterly benign. You're not being tested on this. You're not being evaluated. Nobody's going to get hurt. So you are surprised, but you can enjoy it. And that's what laughter is.
1: So the input is a surprise and the output is a laugh. Now it's time to attach some electrodes to your scalp and find out how you do that.
2: I'm most interested in how does the brain basically adapt the mechanisms it has for surprise and turn that into like a humor processing mechanism.
1: Scott Weems is a cognitive neuroscientist and the author of Ha! The Science of When We Laugh and Why.
2: First, I would like to know what part of the brain recognizes the joke, what part gets that something has happened that you weren't expecting in normal dialogue. And then, you know, that's the beginning. And then after that, what do you do with it? How do you make sense of that Groucho Marx line or, you know, whatever it is you've just encountered and aren't fully getting? And so for humor, that's kind of where it starts with me is this, it's a matter of conflict and surprise, at least in the way I see it.
1: There's still a lot to discover about the neuroscience of laughter, but we're starting to gather clues thanks to high-tech tools like MRIs that allow us to track brain activity.
2: If you're listening to a joke, you'll definitely have auditory parts of the brain active. A whole bunch of other areas reasoning too. Visual jokes, you know, like cartoons will have visual areas. Pretty much always there'll be some frontal lobe involvement. That's our problem-solving area. That's MRI kind of findings. There's also a tool called the EEG, electroencephalogram. And it works differently in that it doesn't really tell you so much where. I mean, it can tell you, you could see where electrical activity is produced on the brain, but not highly localized. So you're looking at general regions a little more than down to the millimeter kind of, you know, resolution. And it is really useful because it can look at changes in electrical activity over the course of thousandths of a second. And for a joke, which might last half a second or a second or two, you know, sometimes if it's a one-liner, it's really quick. It's happening in a few seconds or less. Some of the most productive tools use a combination of both. So you're looking at what parts of the brain where are active and in what order.
1: Scott Weems breaks down what happens whenever we hear a punchline or twist into three phases. First, the constructing phase, when the brain tries to make sense of what it just heard. Second, the reckoning phase, when we sort through all the options and discard the incorrect solutions. And third, the resolving phase, when we get it.
2: It's that last stage that I think a lot of people miss, and that was, to me, kind of the most interesting. I call it resolving, because what you're trying to do is you're trying to resolve the punchline. You're trying to get, what did I just encounter with that joke? You're trying to make sense of it. If it's a Groucho Marx line.
3: I once shot an elephant in my pajamas. How he got in my pajamas, I'll never know.
2: You're trying to figure out who's wearing the pajamas, and every joke needs to have a destination. If you don't have some sort of new way of thinking that the punchline has directed you to, then you've probably not heard a joke. You've probably just heard an interesting story or just surprises you. It's not necessarily funny.
1: Researchers have measured what's happening in our brain as we work through that process.
2: The first EEG response you see with a joke, typically it's called a P300. And you call it that because it's a positive deflection, like a positive electric spike, about 300 milliseconds, a third of a second after you've heard the punchline. That's your surprise response. It comes among other regions of the brain that might be implicated with that. A big region is the anterior cingulate. It's basically the surprise processor in the brain. I look at it as like an error detection mechanism. It tells you if whatever you were expecting to happen didn't. And so, you know, a third of a second after hearing a punchline, you get that surprise. And if you're looking at the electrical activity over someone's brain, you can see a positive spike. Anything that is out of the ordinary gets you that surprise response. But what you need to actually have a joke and a funny punchline, you get a processing about 100 milliseconds after that. And generally, researchers will call that an N400. It's a negative spike, and it's, like I said, 100 milliseconds later. And you see that as a more of a cognitive processing kind of stage. you see it in 400 for a lot of different cognitive behaviors, most of them having to do with

0: understanding, for a lack of a better word. So the surprise alone isn't going to be rewarding enough to give you like a dopamine response in the brain. What you need is you need that surprise, and then you need that figuring out that, okay, Groucho Marx is not the one wearing pajamas. Oh, I get it.
1: I once shot an elephant in my pajamas. How he got in my pajamas, I'll never know.
2: Forgive me for using technical jargon here, but this is where the researchers use two scientific terms, aha and ha-ha. Ha-ha is the moment we laugh at a joke. But first, there has to be an aha, the reckoning phase, the moment we get it.
0: Anytime you get something, you have an aha moment and you feel like you figured things out. That's when you see a response like the N400. So again, it comes down to both a surprise and a destination. You get a squirt of dopamine because that's your brain rewarding you for getting it.
2: Let's give your anterior cingulate a workout with an aha moment with a puzzle from Scott Weems.
0: I'm going to read three words, and I want you to tell me what word connects them all. So if I tell you to think about the words tooth, potato, and heart, what word is linked to all three of those words?
2: That's tooth, potato, and heart. You have 5 seconds. 5, 4, 3, 2, 1. The answer is sweet. Sweet tooth, sweet potato, sweetheart.
0: If you ask people what's the first word that comes to mind when I say tooth, ache is pretty high up there. Heart ache is also a really common word. You know, heart ache is a word we hear of. Potato ache is, of course, not a thing at all. The thing you have to do when you get something like that is you need to sometimes ignore the first word that comes to mind and instead think of like the third, fifth, or maybe the 10th word that comes to mind, because you don't need to just solve one. You need to solve all three. And so doing that requires shutting up the wrong answers and letting the right answer basically shine through. So basically telling the part of the brain to shut up and letting other parts speak up is the quintessential anterior cingulate activity.
2: You can have an aha moment without ha-ha, like when you solve a crossword puzzle, but you can't have a ha-ha moment without an aha moment. You have to have that cognitive shift.
3: Ooh, bang, ooh, bang, ooh, bang, ooh, bang.

0: I have another surprise for you. Most of the time when we're laughing, this whole process from a comic setup to a punchline to a surprise to resolution in the brain doesn't happen. Somewhere along the evolutionary road, we developed a second kind of laugh. Research has shown that 90% of our laughter has nothing to do with jokes. It's overwhelmingly a sign of affection or affiliation or belonging to a group. Sophie Scott calls it communicative or affiliative laughter.
1: We have these what are called lateral motor areas, which are associated with very, very fine controlled use of the articulators, such as for speech or song or beatboxing or anything else we do with our voices, that which you only find in humans. So we have these parallel systems. We've got this voluntary system for talking, for singing, for beatboxing, for impressions, for everything else that we can do with our voice. And then this older pathway associated with involuntary, often emotional, reactive sounds. Most other mammals only use this older system. We have this extra system. And what I suspect is we have two different kinds of laughter that reflect this.
0: I'm going to play you the sound of the same person laughing twice. Try spotting the social laughter versus the spontaneous real laughter. Here's one. And here's the other. The genuine spontaneous laugh was the first one. And now which is the spontaneous laugh? This one? Or this one? That time it was the second. Where spontaneous laughter stops us cold, communicative laughter slides into the flow of speech.
1: And in fact, if you look at

0: the rhythm of sentences, what people do in conversation, which is where most of this laughter happens, people laugh at the end of sentences and they laugh at the end of turns. And what people do is they laugh together at those points. They look to people having sign language conversations where, in theory, you could laugh all the way through because most of the communicative burden is happening with your hands, and you don't. You do the exact same thing. You laugh at the end of the sentences. You laugh at the end of the turn. So it's actually incredibly tightly coordinated as part of that conversational interaction, which again makes it look more like the speechy bits of that interaction or the signy bits of that interaction.
1: And you've pointed out, and I hadn't even thought about this, when I'm laughing helplessly, I make a high-pitched sound, that even the pitch of the laughter is different.
0: Yes. I mean, I have an extremely high-pitched laugh. I could never sing that way. I'd love to be able to sing that high. What you're seeing is you start generating these massive forces when you laugh really hard. And that's driving the pitch up. But the involuntary aspect is the fact that this is generating forces you couldn't produce voluntarily.
1: Our brain appears to interpret spontaneous laughter as sound and communicative laughter as speech. Of course, if laughter is communicative, it follows that it can communicate widely different things. As in, there's laughing with, and then there's laughing at.
0: If you think you're being laughed at, it's one of the most socially appalling things that can happen to you. It's awful. That really terrifying bit in Goodfellas when Joe Pesci's character's telling a joke and everyone's laughing and laughing and laughing. Then he goes, am I a joke to you? Am I a joke to you? Why are you laughing at me?
2: I'm funny how? I mean, funny like I'm a clown. I amuse you. What do you mean funny? Funny how? How am I funny?
0: But the panic, the absolute visceral panic.
3: You know how you tell a story? What?
2: How do I know? You said I'm funny.
0: Until he lets them off the hook.
2: I almost had him.
0: He's one of the most anxiety-provoking bits of film I've ever seen.
1: That menacing laughter rings through our culture. Joaquin Phoenix in Joker. Sideshow Bob from The Simpsons. And the best of them all, Cruella de Vil from 101 Dalmatians. So while laughter can be social, it can also be antisocial. So this is where I become all earnest. But at least I waited until the very end. You're welcome. Laughter is central to human culture and civilization. But humor as a subject of study hasn't traditionally been well respected. And as John Morell likes to say,
4: in traditional schools, a kid who's good at art might be sent to the art room. And a kid who's got some musical talent might be lucky and go to the music room. But a kid who's got a good sense of humor is sent to the principal's office.
1: But he believes that laughter reveals one of humanity's best qualities.
4: The biggest thing I think it reveals is human resilience. We can live in heat, we can live in cold, and we've adapted ourselves amazingly to different climates. Some people even want to put us on other planets now. I think humor and human creative thinking, the human problem solving, I think are closely related. And when I think of the people that I know who've got very little sense of humor, they're also not creative thinkers. They're not good problem solvers. The ability to laugh about things shows the ability to suddenly shift your perspective and look at things in a new way. And I think those are strongly linked. So creativity and humor go together. And humans are amazingly creative compared to any other species.
1: Neuroscientist Scott Weems also believes that it's the getting of the joke that sets humanity apart.
5: We are built to be curious. If we are not curious about our world and constantly trying to find ways to adapt, we are probably less likely to pass on genes to future generations. And I think that's why humor is kind of so useful, is it's tapped into that in such a way that we can get at it very quickly.
6: We tried to remove the tusks, but they were embedded in so firmly that we couldn't budge them. Of course, in Alabama, the Tuscaloosa.
5: Groucho Marx line, you know, it might just be a dozen words or more, but we still get at that confusion, that conflict, and that resolution sometimes very quickly. And we take pleasure in that. So it makes sense that we would be curiosity machines. We like learning new things and being surprised. There's a joy in waking up one morning and understanding what you thought, you know, you understood, and then realizing at the end of the day, nope, I understood it a little bit better today.
1: Personally, I feel there's something profound in giving our

0: themselves over to laughter together. And comics Ivan Decker, Sophie Buttle, Niall Sagan, Trent McClellan, and Carly Heffernan may talk about slaying an audience, but when they hear an audience laughing, they all believe something deeper is happening.
1: Laughing and rhythm.
2: Now more than ever, social media is designed to make you feel alone. It's a place where anonymous people can criticize and argue all the time. And even understanding that if people are, on the surface, very different than you, if you can both laugh at the same thing, it shows that you're not that different.
3: We love to feel part of a group and part of a tribe. And laughing together just tells everybody around you, yes, we all think the same thing. And, you know, you're not alone. And, yeah, it's really beautiful.
4: You watch TV and, you know, everyone in the commercial has just a perfect life and the perfect family and yada, yada. When nothing in real life is like that, people are like, yeah, oh, my God. Yeah, right. You're right. I totally forgot. This is all totally ridiculous. It's obscene, absurd.
5: They'll recognize themselves or their dad or their wife or their husband or their kid in the stories that you're telling. And that makes it human. That allows us to feel connected in that moment. And I think that's one of the most powerful moments of connection you can feel anywhere.
6: When we laugh as an audience together, it's the closest we come to telepathy.
7: That wave of laughter that connects us, it doesn't know gender, and it doesn't know race, and it doesn't know class or privilege. It has connected this unique group of people in this moment in a level of humanity that I think is aspirational to live from.
0: That last voice belongs to Ryan McMahon. He's a writer, podcaster, and comic. He's also Anishinaabe, and has done a lot of thinking about the way laughter appears in the Ojibwe language.
7: Bapi is the word that we use for laughter. Bapi, or Bapiwok, means they are laughing, Bapiwok. And the Ojibwe language in particular is a verb-based language, so it's an active language. When we speak our language, we're talking about the things we're actually doing. And so there's different ways that you can use the word bapi or bapi wok or bapi de wok, which means they're laughing at each other. Baga mapi, which means they show up laughing. What really shines for me when you look at the language around the word laugh is that the laughter is not at your expense. You're in on it.
0: When you were saying that, what popped into my head was there's a neuroscientist named Sophie Scott, who I interviewed for this. And when I asked her, what is a laugh? She said, laughter to me is a kind of social joy.
8: I think it's a particular kind of social joy.
0: And it sounds like that's exactly what you're talking about.
7: I think she nailed it. I think she's probably Anishinaabe. And if she's not, tell her to call me and I'll get her a status card from Kuchiching First Nation, Northwestern Ontario, Treaty 3. She's in.
9: That's incredible. Oh, what a lovely quote. That's lovely.
0: I mean, I just had to call Sophie Scott to play her that comment from Ryan McMahon and to ask her to do this next thing. I know that you can do a very good Northern English accent because that's where you're from. How would you say Anishinaabe?
9: Anishinaabe. They won't want me now.
0: So it's only fitting that the last word on laughter goes to cognitive neuroscientist and honorary Anishinaabe, Sophie Scott.
8: 22 years ago, my father was taken desperately ill. I mean, like really ill, was dying, was incredibly unwell. And we were all sat around in a hospital waiting for someone to do something and nothing was happening. And we were all just getting, we'd kind of moved through anxiety and just done this kind of silence. And my father suddenly said, we've laughed a lot, haven't we? And I said, yes, we have. And I thought at the time, I thought, well, I don't know. I didn't quite understand why he said it. And then, of course, you know, he actually made it through that afternoon and had another happy 14 years of life. So that's fine. But then the interim, I started, you know, it wasn't the end of a story. The more I worked with laughter, that kind of thought's

0: point was always at the back of my mind. And now, of course, I think he's right. You know, if you can look back at a life that feels like it had a lot of laughter in it, that actually for you means that you probably were, you know, at least, you know, if nothing else, given the one day we all die, the days before that death should be filled with as much happiness and laughter as possible, because what else is there?
1: 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Lisa Ayuso is the web producer of Ideas. Technical production, Danielle Duval, with additional help from Tom Howell. Nikola Lukšić is the senior producer. The executive producer of Ideas is Greg Kelly.
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7: When the legendary singer-songwriter Angélique Kidjo's first album got successful, she was forced to flee her home country of Benin. She'll tell you that incredible story of how she snuck out of the country and how that moment has shaped everything she's done since.
8: From CBC News, The World This Hour, I'm Neil Herland. Three people are dead in California after gunmen started shooting at the Islamic Center of San Diego, a large mosque. Police say the two people they believe committed the attack were found dead near the scene. Steve Futterman reports.
9: The incident occurred just past noon at San Diego's largest mosque, which also houses an elementary and middle school. According to police, two armed teenagers, believed to be 17 and 19, drove up to the center and began approaching the entrance. They never got inside. The suspects were apparently confronted by a security guard and two staff employees. The suspects allegedly opened fire and killed all three, then went back to their vehicle and killed themselves. San Diego Mayor Todd Gloria tried to reassure Muslim residents in his city.
10: We will do everything it takes to make sure that you can feel safe in this city. And no resource will be spared in making sure that our religious institutions and locations are protected in this sensitive time.
9: Police are attempting to determine a specific motive, but for now they are treating it as a hate crime. Steve Futterman, CBC News, Los Angeles.
8: U.S. President Donald Trump says he was planning to resume his war against Iran tomorrow, but he changed his mind at the last minute.
11: I was asked by Saudi Arabia, Qatar, UAE, and some others if we could put it off for 2 or 3 days, a short period of time, because they think that they are getting very close to making a deal. And if we can do that where there's no nuclear weapon going into the hands of Iran, I think, and if they're satisfied, we will be probably satisfied also.
8: The U.S. and Iran have been in a ceasefire since early April. The Trump administration is walking away from a decades-old advisory board focused on defense cooperation with Canada. The Pentagon says it's pausing its participation in the Permanent Joint Board on Defense. U.S. Undersecretary of War Elbridge Colby accuses Canada of failing to meet its commitments to shared North American defense. Three off-duty Toronto police officers are facing charges in Barcelona. Catalan police confirmed two are charged with sexual assault and assault causing injury, and the third with resisting arrest. Toronto police say the officers were on vacation and were not traveling in any official capacity. It's do or die tonight for the Montreal Canadiens. They're facing the Buffalo Sabres in a decisive Game 7.

0: in the second round of the Stanley Cup playoffs. Right now, the Habs are ahead 2-0 in the second period. And in the Professional Women's Hockey League, the Ottawa Charge have just staved off elimination, beating the Montreal Victoires 2-1 in Game 3 of the Walter Cup Final. Montreal leads the series 2-1. Game 4 is Wednesday in Ottawa. Renowned Cree cellist and composer Chris Dirksen has died at the age of 45. The artist is being remembered as a trailblazer and a pillar of the Indigenous classical music community, Wallace Snowden reports.
1: Chris Dirksen was in a genre all their own. The Cree cellist and composer blended classical music with traditional Indigenous songs and sounds. These genre-defying compositions and dedication to the craft made Dirksen a mainstay of symphony stages in Canada and beyond. Tributes are pouring in. Dirksen died over the weekend, fatally injured in a crash on a northern Alberta highway. According to reports from friends and family, Dirksen was returning home from their father's funeral in Tall Cree First Nation. Former collaborators and friends are remembering the composer for their kindness and rare talent. The Edmonton Symphony Orchestra issued a statement saying Dirksen's music carried strength, emotion, and connection, and left an indelible mark on audiences across Canada. Wallace Snowden, CBC News, Edmonton.
0: And that is your World This Hour. I'm Neil Herland.
2: The forecast for Toronto, Hamilton, and Niagara, a heat warning is in effect this afternoon and will continue into Tuesday. It'll be sunny today with a high of 29, increasing cloudiness early this evening with showers expected later this evening. There's also a risk of a thunderstorm. The low tonight is 19. And for Peterborough and the Court this day, it'll be sunny today with some winds. The high today is 28. Tonight, clear skies with some increasing cloudiness late this evening. There is a 60% chance of showers late this evening and overnight. The low will be 16.
3: 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Before we get going, I want to let you know that today's show is a repeat broadcast. It originally aired in March of last year, 2025, but I think you're really going to dig it. And we'll be back with a brand new episode tomorrow after the Victoria Day long weekend. Hope it's a good one and it's not raining if you go camping.
4: What would you do if the only way to keep following your dreams was to leave everything you knew behind? Anjali Kidjo knows a little bit about that. She's a Grammy-winning legendary singer. She's a UNICEF International Goodwill Ambassador. She's one of the most lauded African artists ever. But she'll tell you the story of how when she started to get famous and successful, it was at the same time as the dictatorship in her home of Benin. So she'll tell you the story of the daring escape she had to make into France just to keep making music. Anjali Kidjo. Coming up. Plus, you'll hear from one of the most exciting songwriters coming out of BC right now. His name is Young Friend, and he'll be here to tell you about his brand new album. I'm Tom Power. Welcome to Q. All right, so it's time to hear a force of nature in music. That voice you're hearing right now singing, that's Anjali Kidjo. That's a song called Afrika from her 2002 album, Black Ivory Soul. Anjali Kidjo, if you don't know her, she's a legend. 5 Grammys. She's the recipient of the renowned Polar Music Prize. She's worked with everybody. Burna Boy, Alicia Keys, Philip Glass, Sting. For the last 20 years, I mean, outside of music, she's been a UNICEF International Goodwill Ambassador. But the story you're going to hear today is not about her awards. It's not about her notoriety. Because Anjali Kidjo has one of the most unbelievable stories in modern music. Check this out. So she grew up in Benin in West Africa. She talks a lot about, and she'll talk to you about how she could sing before she could talk. She makes this album called Pretty, which gets a lot of attention, I mean, everywhere, but especially a lot of attention in Benin. But that attention was coming while Benin was under a military dictatorship, a strict Marxist regime. And by the time she turned 23, Anjali had enough. And honestly, when you hear the story, it's almost something that's would make more sense out of like a spy novel or like a Netflix limited series, because she escaped the country. She makes it to Paris somehow and she starts making music again. And she'll tell you the whole story. Now, I should tell you this month in Canada, you'll get to hear Angelique's music. She's on a rare tour of Canada. She just played Montreal and Quebec City.

0: Boy Oh Boy storyteller, Angélique Kidjo. How are you?
1: I'm good. Good to hear you.
0: How's the tour going? How's the road?
1: Well, it's started very comfortably, and it's going to get complicated because of traveling from one point to the other. But I love it.
0: I read this quote from your mom where she told you that you need to be naked spiritually on stage. What does that mean?
1: Well, it took me a while before I understand that. Because sometimes on tours, things happen when you're tired and you're supposed to be, when you're in a tour bus and you're supposed to be 2 days before at the concert place and you arrive 4 hours before the show because of mechanical problem and you have to be on stage and perform like nothing has happened. You, if you're not naked spiritually, you can't get there. It means you just have to give yourself completely. You can't hold anything back because if you're on stage and thinking about what you have to do after or just being worried about how my dress look like, what the heck are you doing on stage then?
0: That's such a free feeling. It's sort of the opposite of how we live most of our lives, you know?
1: That's freedom. And then I said, I'm among the privileged people in the world. I live up my passion and I do what I have to do, I would love to do, and I don't have a boss.

0: moment, I'm calling you to come for us to celebrate.
1: That's I mean, that could be the theme of the whole thing we're going to talk about today. So let's listen to some music. So you go on from your standing ovation. You don't shy away from audiences after that. You start having success in high school. You start getting a lot of attention in Benin. In 21, you become even better known because of this. Rag up.

0: And when I was 12 years old and dictatorship came in, that, and I know that anyone that comes to my house is potentially a danger for my family and for me. I can't speak freely anymore. It becomes, it's stifling. It makes you feel little. It makes you want to jump out of your body, but you don't know where to go because there's nowhere to go. So you lost the trust of your largest family, of your friends. And to speak to my parents, and if you have anything to say, we need to lock ourselves in a room and speak, whisper, and speak in very low voice. The telephone, when it rings, you jump up. Who is this? You can't speak about anything. That's dictatorship for you. They don't say that. They don't have to put you in jail. They jail you in home, in your home.
1: I'm Tom Power. You're listening to Q. You're listening to my conversation with Angélique Kidjo, who was just talking about how constrictive life was for her under the Marxist dictatorship in her homeland of Benin during the 70s and 80s, and how she wouldn't toe the line and sing the regime's propaganda songs. There was one time she had to perform for the authorities, and that really sparked her need to get out of that country at all costs. Here's more from Angélique Kidjo.
0: There was one concert that I had to do. And that concert, I couldn't escape that concert. It was a concert celebrating an anniversary of all the state of West Africa. It's called CEDEAO. And I was invited with a lot of artists from Benin, the traditional musicians. And I was the only one that didn't have a song with Ready for the Revolution, the Fight Continue. But they invited me anyway. But my dad came and my mom followed me just to make sure that they'll be staying on the wings and telling me, don't speak up. Whatever you do, just shut up. And that day was a day where my entire life I felt disgust by men in power. Because they put their table under the stage and they want to look down under your skirt. Basically, you have no respect from none of them. And I get off stage and my mom and dad saw me and they said, they did this. Just shut up.
1: They sort of made the zip lip sort
0: zip,
1: of.
0: Yeah. Don't. So when we get back home in the car, my father said, please give us a year for us to gather money together. And we're going to send you to meet you, to join your brother in Paris. But don't talk to anyone. I mean, I tell you that year, if there's no day that goes by without me crying, sleeping, what the hell is this? And then the time have come to leave. And it was a whole strategy that we put together with a cousin of mine that was getting married. And she lived very close to the airport. So my parents make sure that all the neighborhood know that they were going to be the witness of that couple that we were invited to go. Because you don't know who to trust. Even your neighbor, you don't trust them. My father put the car in the house to put my suitcase in it. And then my father had to drive me to the airport, but he could not drive me right to the door, so he'd have to drive me far where there were no lights for me to drag my suitcase to get to the airport.
1: Right.
0: And also because I didn't ask for the authorization, because on the dictatorship, before you travel, there is a stamp that they put in your paper, in your passport, the day you leave and the day you're supposed to come back. And if you don't come back, then your family have to give them, they cannot say they don't know where you went.
1: Right. Yeah, he needs to be able to deny knowing that you left.
0: Exactly.
1: Right.
0: So the last image of my father is my father behind the wheel of his car, weeping like a child. I've never seen my father weep like that. And he was saying, what am I doing? What if you get caught? How am I going to live with myself? And I said, Dad, please let me go. Even if I go to jail, I will never blame you for it. You're giving me a chance. I can't stay here. I gotta go. And I was lucky enough, when I arrived, I checked my bag. And what was going on during the dictatorship? The dictator come from the north. And everybody that from the south, where I am from, will have, no matter where you're working, you always have somebody from the north spying on you. So I arrived, the southern girl guy was there, and he used to do music with my parents. When he saw me, he knew exactly what was going on, and he panicked, and he said, what are you trying to do? I said, please let me go. And then he said, you don't have much time. My colleague just left for the bathroom. Run, disappear. So I ran.

0: And I get to the plane and I crawl myself under the seat until it took off. And I only breathe when finally I arrive in Paris.
1: What a gift that man gave you too. It's an incredible story of bravery by your father, but also just this man put his career and his life on the line as a border guard to let you go.
0: And I met his daughter later in Paris. And she said to me, my father told me the whole story. He never get promoted. His paycheck never go nowhere.
1: They found out, yeah.
0: Yeah. And then he said to his daughter, I wish I could see Angelique again and tell her not to feel guilty about it, because I don't regret it one bit.
1: Unbelievable story. But what I can't figure out is when you went back to Benin, because you had to leave under such duress. When were you able to go back?
0: Ooh, 1991. In 1990, everywhere in Benin, people say, we don't want you guys anymore. There are so many people from all region of the country. And they say, you kill us today, more going to come tomorrow. You're going to kill every single person in this country, and you're going to just have an empty country of people. We are sick and tired of y'all. You got to leave. And the dictator said, okay, I'm going to leave. But I won't go to jail. No one will blame me for anything, and I will be free in this country. People were so tired. They said, whatever you want to leave, just leave. So he left. Then I could go there with RFE. We did a show there. The hardest part of thing when you live under those circumstances, when you are an immigrant somewhere, the hardest thing to live with is the homesickness. There's nothing better than your home. And no one, absolutely no one, no matter which, under any circumstances, leave the comfort of the home where they were born to go somewhere else, saying it's going to be better there.
1: Yeah.
0: Is they better have that better life where they come from. And the hardest thing for me was not to be able to talk, to even call my parents, to hear their voice, not knowing what happened, no news whatsoever. And that is something that kills you step by step.
1: Yeah. So how did you, what do you remember about arriving back?
0: I remember when I came back, my father was so happy I cut my hair. And my mom was making faces. My mom was like, what? A woman with no hair is not a woman. My dad said, who says so? My father said, I like the short hair. You should have done that earlier. Then I won't have to pay for your long hair that you have to braid all the time. I could have saved money. And my mom like, shut up. My father said, hey, I'm just saying, man. I don't know. I'm not a woman. I'm just telling you I like a woman that's got
1: nice,
0: the hair.
1: That's a nice sentimental welcome, by the way, Angelique. Lovely, lovely sentimental welcome after exile from your parents.
0: I was just like, oh, they're still the same. They are still picking at each other. Even I've left for so many years, they're still having this peculiar fights about stupid stuff. But it makes me so happy to see that they didn't lose their sense of humor, both of them.
1: One thing with you is that I wanted to ask about the FIFA record, which is where you traveled around parts of Benin in West Africa, and you met villagers and you recorded rhythms that you heard. But I bet that was sort of doing your mom's work too. If your mom had been doing a lot of that work, you told me about that theater piece she did. And the thing I remember you saying was she had found stories and she had found songs from around the region.
0: Yeah.
1: That FIFA record, which you got a lot of attention for, that must have felt like doing her work.
0: Oh yeah, it was doing her work and also reminding myself of the power of the rhythm, the sound of the drums.

0: I live in exile with those drums in my head.
1: Yeah.
0: It's a reminder of me where I come from, and it's a comfort for me too. Because where I was and where I am today, I don't know where I'm going. I don't know how my life gonna move from now on, but I definitely know where I belong and where I come from. And that what informs everything that I do. Every moment I live it to the fullest of it. And I just wish people understand that this life that is given to us from our birth till our death is our choices that make it worth it. You can be angry, it's okay. But how do you surpass your anger and still find curiosity, greatness, and beauty in little things or big things?

0: Because if you're angry and you blame everybody for your misery, you're not living a life, a full life. For me, it's a waste of life. It's a waste of time.
1: Sure.
0: I never could understand and can't understand hatred because it doesn't make sense to me. When I get angry, man, it takes me days to get out of that hole. It takes drains all my energy out. I lost my appetite. I lost sleeping. I don't like to get angry.
1: But you would have had that anger if you were living in France and you couldn't come back to Benin. That'll make you, and you were forced to leave. Like, yeah. That'll make you angry?
0: It didn't make me angry because I have music as an outlet. Whatever I remember, I put it on the music. Because my mom and dad have told me when I was leaving that if I found out, and it was so hard for me, that I'm losing my body integrity, my mind and my soul integrity, there's no shame of coming back, even if I haven't achieved anything. And I know that that love and understanding of my parents was also something that kept me away from anger. Because I know that if I'm angry, I can't write music.
1: Yeah, you're hurting yourself.
0: Yeah, that's it.
1: I'm Tom Power. You're listening to Q. Coming up later in the show, you're going to hear my conversation with one of the most exciting songwriters coming out of BC right now, this guy named Young Friend. So stick around for that. But right now, you're in the middle of my conversation with Angélique Kidjo, who's won countless awards and Grammys, and she's won the prestigious Polar Music Prize. A lot of the recognition around her happened after she signed to this record label called Island Records. She put out this record called Logozo back in 1991. And it really took off. Don't get me wrong. It's a great album. But what really strikes you when you start looking into this record is that Angélique had a completely different way of like putting songs together, of thinking about what's important in music than kind of anyone else at the time. I wanted to ask her about that. So I played her a little bit from that record. Here's the rest of our conversation.

0: I was thinking a little bit about how people would have approached music production at that time. In Paris in the 80s, and I guess in the 90s in this case, that it would have been like harmonically driven. Like oftentimes for people who don't know, when you walk into a studio, you have a song, and the song that you have is chords and lyrics, and then you figure out the rhythm based on the chords and lyrics. What I find interesting about you is, if I'm not mistaken from what I've read, your approach then and now is you start with the rhythm section. Like you, it has to start with the percussion. It starts with the rhythm and then you build. It's sort of, it's not how I'm used to making music. To talk to me a little bit about that. I love this attitude.
1: Well, I mean, the thing that is really interesting when I did that first album was to get people to get used to the rhythm, some of the rhythm where I come from. Benin is a small country, but there are rhythm every village, every mile, every village you cross. There's different language and there's different rhythm. I am a rhythmic person. When I hear a drum when I was a kid, there's nothing you can do to stop me to find where that drum is. And I'm going to go. I'm going to go and dance and listen and learn. So when I start writing my demos for that album, we started with the percussion from my country. That's how we were able to build the harmony and everything that makes sense. So when I met the producer, Joe Galdo, in Miami, he's a percussion player himself, but he wanted to start the whole thing with a machine drum. I said, no, please trust me on this. Let's start with the percussion and listen to what the percussion is telling you. Yeah. He said, well, I will give it a try because it's an interesting thing. I've never done that. And the first song that he did, he's like, oh, I'm loving this. And we're going to do the whole album like that. And not long ago, I was doing a conversation, an interview with David Byrne. And he said to me, my album, when it came, was the first album that come from any artist from Africa that make him put electronic music together with African music. And he used for his next the album that followed my album, Joe Galdo as a producer.
2: Oh, Supergirl, you'll be my supermodel. Although you have a reputation.
1: Because he said it was absolutely a mind-blowing moment for him to hear electronic.

0: in African music that sounds so good.
1: Oh, that's interesting. And of course, you went on to make the Remain and Lay record with the Talking Heads cover, which was really, really beautiful. But hold on. So I mentioned that record did so well, and then, you know, it goes to the top of the charts, and then you become this sort of major global superstar after that record. What you go on to do is amazing. So you go on to record a lot of different kinds of music. I talked about Talking Heads earlier.
0: Letting the days go by.
1: We could talk about Jimi Hendrix. We could talk about the Voodoo Child version, which is excellent. We could talk a little bit about the Philip Glass. That Philip Glass thing was amazing, by the way.

from her Grammy-winning 2021 album Mother Nature. That is Angélique Kidjo with Free and Equal. Before that, you heard my conversation with the legendary and multi-Grammy-winning Angélique Kidjo.

0: going from dance to actually singing.
1: For people who are listening to this, who are also kind of maybe too scared to get up and perform their own songs, or like that's the thing that's holding them back. Like, what did you learn about what you need to be able to do that?
0: I think I played a really bad show.
1: Tell me.
0: And it was like one of my first times singing in front of people ever. And it was in this like backyard. It was this little fundraiser thing. And I screwed up like a ton. I was playing guitar and I was singing and I screwed up all the chords and I just sounded really bad. And I remember leaving that day and thinking to myself, I can never let that happen ever again. And I sort of had this feeling of like the next show that I play has to be so much better. And I feel like that was incentive for me to actually practice and start like training my voice and just be better.
1: I love that it wasn't like, oh, I'm never going to do that again. I love it was, I don't know what that is about you, but a lot of people would be, if that was so bad, I'm never going to do that again. Yours was,
0: no,
1: I can't
0: like
1: let that
0: total
1: happen.
0: Total motivation. Yeah.
1: Interesting.
0: No, I wanted to do it like the next day, but make sure it was good.
1: So I want to talk a little bit about maybe the headspace you were in. I'm kind of hoping you're not still in when you were writing some of the songs on the new record. So we're going to talk about I Like Girls today. And the opening line of the song stuck out to me.

0: crew members. Jarling Leenstra is with the Netherlands Public Health Agency.
1: They will be going into medical monitoring, and this will be done in quarantine, because if they develop illness, they are infectious, and we want to prevent any further spread.
0: The cruise ship will be thoroughly disinfected by a specialized company, which is expected to take 3 to 4 days. Meanwhile, Canadian health officials say one of four cruise passengers isolating in British Columbia tested positive over the weekend. That passenger has been taken to hospital, along with two others who had been staying in the same lodging facility. Caroline Bargoot, CBC News, Vancouver.
2: In the Professional Women's Hockey League, the Ottawa Charge are forcing a Game 4 against the Montreal Victoire in the Walter Cup final. They won Game 3 tonight against Montreal with a score of 2-1. Montreal leads the series 2-1. Game 4 is Wednesday night in Ottawa. And in the NHL, the Montreal Canadiens are playing a decisive Game 7 right now against the Buffalo Sabres. The game is tied 2-2 in the third period. The winner of tonight's game will advance to the semifinals in the Stanley Cup playoffs. And that is your World This Hour. For CBC News, I'm Neil Herland.
3: The forecast for Toronto, Hamilton, and Niagara: heat warning is in effect this afternoon and will continue into Tuesday. It'll be sunny today with a high of 29, increasing cloudiness early this evening with showers expected later this evening. There's also a risk of a thunderstorm. The low tonight is 19. And for Peterborough and the Court this day, it'll be sunny today with some winds. The high today is 28. Tonight, clear skies with some increasing cloudiness late this evening. There is a 60% chance of showers late this evening and overnight. The low will be 16.

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0: The forecast for Toronto, Hamilton and Niagara, heat warning is in effect this afternoon and will continue into Tuesday. It'll be sunny today with a high of 29, increasing cloudiness early this evening with showers expected later this evening. There's also a risk of a thunderstorm. The low tonight is 19. And for Peterborough and the court this day, it'll be sunny today with some winds. The high today is 28. Tonight, clear skies with some increasing cloudiness late this evening. There is a 60% chance of showers late this evening and overnight. The low will be 16.
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0: 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I'm Grant Lawrence. 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
2: An aid worker in the Democratic Republic of Congo watches in dismay as Ebola cases there rise. She says years of underinvestment in health have let the virus spread more rapidly without detection.
3: From CBC News, The World This Hour, I'm Neil Herland. We begin in San Diego, where two teenage shooters opened fire at a mosque, killing three men, before apparently killing themselves. Scott Wall is the San Diego police chief. He says the mother of one of the suspects called police before the attack.
4: She believed her son was suicidal, and she began to share information that several of her weapons were missing, her vehicle was missing, in addition to her son.
3: The attack happened at the Islamic Center of San Diego, the largest mosque in the city. Imam Taha Hassan is the director.
5: It's a house of worship. It's not a battlefield. Come on. People come to the mosque to pray, to socialize, to celebrate, to enjoy their time together. Muslims and non-Muslims alike, everyone. So let's do our best to spread this culture of love and tolerance and sympathy. For the sake of this nation, for the sake of the future generation.
3: Investigators say a note left by one of the suspects contained hate rhetoric. Todd Gloria is mayor of San Diego.
6: Hate has no home in San Diego. Islamophobia has no home in San Diego. An attack on any San Diegan is an attack on all San Diegans, and we will not stand for it in America's finest city.
3: Authorities have not released the name of the attackers or the victims yet. There's a new source of tension in the volatile relationship between Canada and the U.S. The Trump administration says it's walking away from a long-standing military board that works on defense cooperation with Canada. Aaron Collins has more.
7: My initial reaction is stupid foolishness.
8: Former Liberal MP John McKay on the latest move by the U.S. Defense Department, an official posting online that the U.S. would pull out of the permanent joint board on defense it had held with Canada since 1940. McKay, a former Canadian co-chair of the board, baffled.
7: This is just a regrettable decision on the part of the Americans because it was a useful organization for 80 plus years.
8: The post by the U.S. Undersecretary of Defense Monday morning appeared to blame the decision to pull back on a lack of Canadian defense spending. Imran Bayoumi is with the Scowcroft Center for Strategy and Security.
9: I'm not sure there's a specific reason behind the timing versus this is more just indicative of broader strain in the bilateral relationship.
8: Perhaps the board's biggest accomplishment was the creation of NORAD. How the U.S. and Canada will cooperate on continental defense now, less clear. Aaron Collins, CBC News, Washington.
3: The Canadian researcher who spearheaded the creation of the Special Olympics has died. Frank Hayden's work in the 1960s showed that exercise would be beneficial for people with intellectual disabilities. Hayden was 96 years old. The Montreal Canadiens have scored a big win in overtime, beating the Buffalo Sabres 3-2 in a do-or-die Game 7 and earning a spot in the Eastern Conference Final. The CBC's Sarah Levitt reports from Buffalo, New York.
10: It was as stressful of a Game 7 as you can get. The Habs scoring early in the first and again later in the same period to have a 2-0 lead. But the Buffalo Sabres came back and managed to tie it up, bringing this game into overtime. For another series, the Habs had to make it through a Game 7. And in this one, they did it in overtime with Alex Newhook being the overtime goal-scoring winner, bringing the Habs to the Eastern Conference Finals. The Habs take on the Hurricanes on Thursday in Raleigh, North Carolina, for Game 1 of the Eastern Conference Finals. Sarah Levitt, CBC News, Buffalo.
3: And in the Professional Women's Hockey League, the Ottawa Charge are forcing a Game 4 against the Montreal Victoire in the Walter Cup Final. They won Game 3 tonight against Montreal with a score of 2-1. And that is your World This Hour. For CBC News, I'm Neil Herland.
11: The forecast for Toronto, Hamilton, and Niagara, heat warning is in effect this afternoon and will continue into Tuesday. It'll be sunny today with a high of 29, increasing cloudiness early this evening with showers expected later this evening. There's also a risk of a thunderstorm. The low tonight is 19. And for Peterborough on the court this day, it'll be sunny today with some winds. The high today is 28. Tonight, clear skies with some increasing cloudiness late this evening. There is a 60% chance of showers late this evening and overnight. The low will be 16.
12: Hello, I'm Nora Young.
13: Good evening, I'm Lisa Bryn Rundle. This is As It Happens, the Midnight Edition.
12: Tonight, worried sick, the Democratic Republic of Congo is battling a rare and deadly strain of the Ebola virus. An aid worker in Kinshasa says lessons should have been learned from the last outbreak, but weren't.
13: Not safe at work. A Montreal-based sex worker tells us she and her colleagues deserve better working conditions as they prepare to walk off the job.
12: At a loss over the sudden loss, renowned Two-Spirit Cree composer and cellist Chris Dirksen died in a car collision on Friday at just 45 years old. A friend and fellow musician tells us Chris Dirksen was just coming off a career high and likely would have had many more to come.
13: It set the bar high. Dawson City, Yukon is mourning the loss of the Gold Rush era Westminster Hotel, a watering hole our guest says acted as a community hub that won't be easily replaced.
12: Sting operation. An Irish city councillor explains why he wants Cork to honor the mosquito that's credited with killing an English invader by erecting a very tiny statue.
13: And he definitely knew better. A young Dodgers fan is going viral for vigorously cheering on his team from the stands. So vigorously that the live broadcasts kept being interrupted by his personalized cries to players as they stepped up to the plate. As It Happens, the Monday edition, radio that's open to a chance encounter.

hat toss, tricycle racing, the annual chili cook-off, just a few examples of the events hosted at the beloved Westminster Hotel in Dawson City, Yukon. The tavern, known affectionately as The Pit, was much more than a place to grab a drink or see a late-night show. It was a hub in the northern town and one of its most treasured gathering places, which is what makes its loss so devastating. The Westminster Hotel was destroyed in a fire yesterday morning. The cause of the blaze remains unknown. Cud Eastbound worked a shift at The Pit on Sundays. They're also a counselor in Dawson City.

Sitting behind home plate at any professional baseball game is expensive. But one young Los Angeles Dodgers fan sure got his money's worth yesterday. Every time

0: time a Dodger went up to bat against the LA Angels, the young fan could be heard cheering the players on. Here's what it sounded like on the Dodgers TV broadcast when infielder Miguel Rojas went up to bat.
1: My man in the first row is relentless with the energy for the Dodgers today.
2: It is our field mic that picks up the crack of the bat, so we don't want to turn it down.
1: Every person who's been up there has gotten an individualized chant.
0: That's Sportsnet LA announcer Steven Nelson and Oral Hershiser responding to an extremely enthusiastic young Dodgers fan. And that was our sound of the day. And it appears folks on the internet are kind of torn about what constitutes proper baseball spectator etiquette. One commenter wrote, quote, "I got tired of hearing it on the television broadcast, so I switched over to the radio broadcast. I still had to listen to him." Another said, quote, "I changed to the Giants game because he was so annoying." Others, however, disagreed, including one fan who said, quote, "100% what baseball is about, man. We need everyone back cheering and yelling at games," end quote. And I'll just point out the Dodgers did win 10-1. Here's J-Lo with Let's Get Loud.

This upcoming weekend is going to be busy for Quebec's biggest city as Formula One arrives for the Canadian Grand Prix. But as that race speeds up, one group of workers is slamming the brakes. On Saturday, the second

0: of action. We don't.
1: Because you're not considered employees.
0: Yeah, yeah, no, exactly.
1: The strike is voluntary. How many workers do you expect to take part?
0: Well, it's pretty hard to number because we are not the formal union, but I would say that there's between 5 and 10 workplaces in Montreal that, you know, there's, I know someone in there trying to really organize their colleague. It's, you know, it's the first time in Canada that sex workers are calling for a strike, and it's new. It asks for a lot of creativity and strategy, but we have a lot of endorsement, a lot of people behind us that are not necessarily sex workers, but migrant groups, woman group that will be there and that will be there in solidarity, and I think we'll be numerous in the street.
1: Mm-hmm. Have you heard from club owners? Do they seem likely to give in to any of these demands?
0: We're not, like, addressing our demands directly to bosses unless the workplaces want to do that. And we're kind of giving workplaces their freedom of action, you know. And so some of them, I think, are going to bring the demands. But bosses have been pretty reactive to our to just the poster in the street, you know, we postered because it's hard to mobilize colleagues in the industry. Mm-hmm. We're so, you know, you cannot come in with your flyer in a strip club and fire the workers. And so we try to put posters in the street and in front of clubs, and some of them messaged us. And so they are reactive. And I feel like that's a good sign, actually, because they feel threatened by the strikes.
1: Elina, thank you so much for your thoughts on this.
0: Thank you for receiving me.
2: Elina May is a sex worker and an organizing member of the Sex Work Autonomous Committee. She's in Montreal. We are using her professional name out of concern for her safety and privacy.

This is We Danced, Movement One, from Chris Dirksen's 2010 album, The Cusp. Chris Dirksen was a renowned two-spirit Cree composer and cellist, known for her unique blend of classical, indigenous, and contemporary sounds. Her life was cut short Friday when she was killed in a car crash in northern Alberta. She was 45 years old. Melody MacIver is a violist and assistant professor of Indigenous music at the University of Manitoba. They were also a longtime friend of Chris Dirksen.

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0: We're here to tell you about our brand new podcast. It's called The Big Five.
1: So, Donovan, what is The Big Five?
0: Yeah, exactly. What is The Big Five? Every week, Tom and I will sit down with a special guest and dive into new topics, debating things like, what are the Big Five farm animals? The Big Five guys named Paul.
1: Martin, Revere, Mezcal, McCartney, John Paul II.
0: The debate is settled by a listener from somewhere across the country. It's like a game show.
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3: 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Three people are dead in California after

0: Good evening. I'm Sarocha Coelho. You're listening to CBC Radio 1. Hope you had a nice long weekend. We're taking a break from our regular programming tonight. The World from PRX will be back tomorrow. Now, from the BBC, this is World Questions.
1: Thank you. Thank you. This is the BBC World Service. I'm Johnny Diamond and welcome to Sweden and BBC World Questions, the programme that puts people and their

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I'm Saroja Coelho. Stay with us for discovery, explorations in the world of science from the BBC.

0: the added bonus was at the end of the day we would swap over a few portions, so each of us got to try something new. We did everything from curries to stews to making our own burgers and cooking our own chips, and you name it, we tried it. But it meant that there was always a healthy meal in the fridge ready to go, or in the freezer ready to go. Batch cooking all the way for me.
1: Thanks, Tanya. I am definitely feeling inspired to batch cook. For now, from me and producer Lexi O'Connor and editor Sarah Wadeson, thanks for listening, and join us again next week.
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3: This week on Bookends, Azar Nafisi. Her celebrated memoir, Reading Lolita in Tehran, is over 2 decades old, but it continues to speak to issues around censorship, authoritarianism, and resilience in Iran and across the world. She joined Mateya Roach for a special onstage event in Montreal.
4: For Iranian people, when they could not connect to the world, because after the revolution, they, at great risk to themselves, connected to the golden ambassadors of other countries, to their musicians, to their artists, to their philosophers, to their writers and poets. You know, Hannah Arendt and Karl Popper, they're rock stars in Iran. Atwood, she told me at the harbor front that her book was translated. And usually what would happen, they censored things. Censored children's books. And one of my students brought me this book. The censor had put a hijab around the female chickens.
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8: From CBC News, The World This Hour, I'm Neil Herland. We begin in San Diego, where two teenage shooters opened fire at a mosque, killing 3 men before apparently killing themselves. Scott Wall is the San Diego police chief. He says the mother of one of the suspects called police before the attack.
9: She believed her son was suicidal, and she began to share information that several of her weapons were missing, her vehicle was missing, in addition to her son.
8: The attack happened at the Islamic Center of San Diego, the largest mosque in the city. Imam Taha Hassan is the director.
10: It's a house of worship. It's not a battlefield. Come on. People come to the mosque to pray, to socialize, to celebrate, to enjoy their time together. Muslims and non-Muslims alike, everyone. So let's do our best to spread this culture of love and tolerance and sympathy for the sake of this nation, for the sake of the future generation.
8: Investigators say a note left by one of the suspects contained hate rhetoric. Todd Gloria is mayor of San Diego.
11: Hate has no home in San Diego. Islamophobia has no home in San Diego. An attack on any San Diegan is an attack on all San Diegans, and we will not stand for it in America's finest city.
8: Authorities have not released the name of the attackers or the victims yet. An independent review of a potentially historic energy agreement between Quebec and Newfoundland and Labrador will be presented today. It centers around the controversial Churchill Falls hydroelectric station. Julia Israel has more.
12: It's clearly always been and should always be about the people of Newfoundland and Labrador and making sure we got the best deal possible.
13: Premier Tony Wakeham talking about a new energy deal for the Churchill Falls Power Station in Labrador. Wakeham's criticism of the tentative agreement brought by the former Liberal government was a key part of his election campaign last fall. The original Churchill

0: Falls deal has been mired in controversy and resentment since 1969. Newfoundland and Labrador sells the vast majority of its produced hydro energy to Quebec for peanuts. That is set to continue until 2041. But in 2024, that contract was performatively ripped up.
1: And we are endeavoring to
0: by two premiers no longer in the picture. An independent review committee has since focused on what the latest memorandum of understanding means for Newfoundland and Labrador. Newfoundland and Labrador is desperate to fill its fiscal sinkhole with the billions promised in this agreement, while also determined not to let mistakes be repeated. Julia Israel, CBC News, St. John's.
2: The Montreal Canadiens have scored a big win in overtime, beating the Buffalo Sabres 3-2 in a do-or-die Game 7 and earning a spot in the Eastern Conference Final. The CBC's Sarah Levitt reports from Buffalo, New York.
3: Shooting! Scores! Alex Newhook! Away! Away! Away!
4: It was a thrilling finish to a thrilling game. The Montreal Canadiens beating the Buffalo Sabres in Game 7 in overtime after a tight match.
5: Hey! Goodbye!
4: Outside the Buffalo Arena, Habs fans cheered madly.
6: It was a fabulous game for Canada.
7: So great. I love this team. We play so much heart, kind of scared, but overall it was a great win. We got the goal, we got it done, and we're going to see Carolina soon.
4: In the first two rounds, the Habs had to play seven games each time to make it further. Meanwhile, they're going to be taking on the Carolina Hurricanes, who have swept each of the teams they've played in the first two rounds. The Eastern Conference Finals starts Thursday. Sarah Levitt, CBC News, Buffalo, New York.
2: In the Professional Women's Hockey League, the Ottawa Charge are forcing a Game 4 against the Montreal Victoire in the Walter Cup Final. They won Game 3 last night against Montreal with a score of 2-1. And that is your World This Hour. For CBC News, I'm Neil Herland.
8: This is Ideas, and I'm Nala Ayed. Now get ready for 10 seconds of pure joy. It's just fantastic. But what exactly is that?
9: That is a video of a baby laughing at an ostrich, and it always makes me laugh.
8: And it's also a strange human behavior.
10: A big belly laugh is like a scream and people throw their head back.
9: Imagine you were an alien and you came to Earth and you heard these sounds.
8: This is Ideas contributor Peter Brown.
9: You'd hear these weird honking noises. You'd see people gasping and then falling over. And then others would start making the same honking noises and falling over. You'd have to wonder, what is this behavior? What's the point of it?
11: You don't care what you look like. You don't care what you sound like. There's no control.
8: Peter Brown's documentary is called Laughing Matters, The Science of Laughter.
9: And when you get right down to it, the biggest question is, what is a laugh?
12: Your face is contorted. I think if you saw it, to be honest, and you muted the audio, it might look terrifying, though.
13: So if someone's really laughing hard, they can barely make a noise sometimes. You start to get spasm sounds when you get these big movements of the intercostal muscles run into each other and you just get a kind of sound. You get guttural whistles. You get squeaks. You can get snorts as people are desperately trying to pull air back in. As long as there's a ha, ha, ha, ha, we hear laughter. But laughter itself is a lot more than that, or can be.
9: Sophie Scott directs the Institute for Cognitive Neuroscience at University College London. She spent most of her career studying laughter and what it communicates.
13: First of all, it's a nonverbal emotional expression. And those are interesting because they are things we make when we are in stronger emotional conditions than words are good enough for. So if you are properly scared, you'll scream. If you are really, really upset by something, you will probably start sobbing. And in terms of the emotion,

0: emotion that's behind laughter. I think it's a particular kind of social joy.
1: Social joy? I hadn't thought of laughter that way.
0: It's a joy that you find when you are with people whom you like, who you love, who you want to play with, who you want to share positive emotions with. It can happen when you're on your own, but it pretty much mostly happens in the company of others. So it's a sort of social joyfulness.
1: The social joyfulness Sophie Scott is talking about appears to be universal. It transcends language and culture.
0: As long as you have the sort of shape of the sound of laughter, people hear laughter. It's quite extraordinary. And it was the only positive emotion that we tested that was cross-culturally recognized. So my PhD student, Lisa Sota, did several trips to Namibia where she was looking at the recognition of emotion from the voice and to what extent any of this might be cross-culturally meaningful. And again, laughter was the only positive sound that fell out. And all of these things started to make us think, hang on, this is quite unusual. We've got something different here. And that I always say that laughter was hiding in plain sight. It was basically saying, look, I'm a very different thing. You haven't seen anything like me before.
2: What's weird about laughter is it doesn't seem to have any survival benefit at all. In fact, it seems to be disabling. When you laugh, for example, you lose muscle tension in your upper body. So you can't wrestle or throw somebody to the ground or even throw a rock. The ha ha ha has air running in and out of your lungs really quickly in your diaphragm. And all of this stuff seems utterly inappropriate.
1: John Morrell is professor emeritus in philosophy at the College of William and Mary in Virginia. He's written 6 books about laughter and humor.
2: Say it's 20,000 years ago and we all live in caves. Cave A has people who haven't developed humor yet, and Cave B has these people who can laugh about things. Well, wouldn't Cave A be better off than Cave B? People who would, for example, see some wild animal and laugh about it, how could it be of value?
1: He raises a great question. Why would we evolve a behavior that leaves us unable to stand or even breathe? The first clue is found in the sound of our laughter. That laughter contains a link in an evolutionary chain that goes back millions of years, according to Marina Davila Ross.
3: Sometimes when I listen to a human laugh, I identify them with a specific ape. I could say somebody laughs a little bit more like a gorilla or somebody laughs more like an orangutan.
1: Dr. Davila Ross is a comparative psychologist. Her signature achievement was proving that there's a direct line from this orangutan laugh to this. And yes, she says that apes laugh. Not that they do something like laughter. They actually laugh.
3: We are quite convinced that great apes laugh because we examined all of the great apes and we treated the acoustic data like a geneticist would treat genetic data in order to make conclusions about evolutionary relationships.
1: Dr. Davila Ross traced our laughter backwards about 13 million years to a time before humans, before even the great apes. And the research she conducted is called phylogenetic analysis.
3: Phylogeny is the study of evolutionary relationships.
1: Phylogenetic analysis examines the features of a species to see how they're related in the evolutionary progression.
3: And by conducting specific analysis that lead to evolutionary trees, we can assess with, for instance, acoustic data or typically genetic data, how species relate to one another. I collected long calls of male orangutans throughout Borneo and also obtained recordings from my colleagues in Sumatra and from Borneo. And we use then the acoustic data in order to reconstruct evolutionary relationships.
1: Her research into the sonic properties of laughter began with tickling. She asked animal keepers all over the world to tickle the great apes in their care. And she had human mothers tickle their babies. Then she compared the sounds of all the tickled creatures.
3: I just systematically

0: Millions of years of evolution sounds like in reverse order.
1: The ancestral ape laughter about 13 million years ago must have sounded very similar to the orangutan laughter. Very rudimentary, very simple in its form. It's just one call element, a very simple structure that resembles just breathing out in a grunt-like way.
0: So that's what laughter sounded like roughly 13 million years ago. And then it changed.
1: About 5 to 8 million years ago, that's probably where laughter became more complex.
0: If you picture the evolutionary tree, there's one branch where orangutans are all alone. The other branch leads to the rest of the great apes and eventually to humans. On this more populated branch of the tree, the first ape you find is the closest relative of the orangutan, the gorilla.
1: Gorilla laughter is more of a staccato-like laughter. It has many call elements close to one another, and it's often produced while they're exhaling. There's less of a panting there. So laughter is produced for a longer period of time in comparison to the orangutans.
0: Now jump ahead another few million years, and the tree branch is off again. Gorillas are in one branch, and down the other branch, we find chimpanzees, and our nearest kin, bonobos.
1: Roughly speaking, within 5 to 3 million years ago, laughter became even more complex in its temporal pattern and its acoustic structure or spectral structure. And bonobos or chimpanzees next to that produce laugh sounds that are more complex in their temporal patterns that can be quickly produced. Often, particularly chimpanzees are producing panting laughter. The panting comes from this inhalation and exhalation. And while inhaling, producing the sound, and while exhaling, producing the sound. Bonobos can also do that. They can also produce a lot of very interesting elements. Acoustic structure is more complex than that of a gorilla.
0: And finally, the tree branches off one last time. And this is where we live, nearest to bonobos and chimpanzees, with gorillas farther away from us, and farthest away, orangutans. Human laughter is characterized by one of the key features Marina Davila Ross is constantly listening for, voicing.
1: Voicing is what makes laughter sound so melodic, this ha-ha type or this hey-hey type of laughter. It has many quickly changing bits in the acoustic structure and makes it even more complex than a chimpanzee laugh or a bonobo laugh.
0: Listen again to the sound of the bonobo. And now the human baby. Uncanny, isn't it? They're both a long way from the orangutan, millions of years away. But all of those calls were produced the same way, by tickling. Laughter is the sound of play.
2: Primates, like all mammals, and especially juveniles and infants, they play with one another. And play is rough and tumble play. It's wrestling, growing one another, hitting one another, grabbing one another, chasing one another.
0: That's legendary Dutch primatologist Jan van Hoof. He studied chimps at play and was the first to document what he called the play face.
2: It's in fact a kind of mock fighting. It exercises the animal and the animals get experience, but that is not why they do it. They do it for fun. They do it for fun. And when two animals play, they accompany it regularly

0: with a play face and a particular vocalization which tells them, hi, what we are doing now is just for fun. It's just for fun. But don't take it seriously. It is for fun. And they do that by opening their mouth very widely and making kind of short breathing sounds that sound like and you can hear that. And that is indeed, it is homologous. It is similar to our human laughter.
1: Philosopher John Morrell.
2: Without a play signal, animals that are mock attacking another animal might very well be taken as a real attack. And in that case, they would get hurt. If I just reached over, grabbed your arm, and started to bite you without indicating that I'm just fooling around, you could hurt me, and especially in animals.
1: Great apes aren't alone in voicing play signals. In several famous studies, researchers tickled rats.
3: Rats laugh, and this is work done by Jan Panksepp. So he found that rats laugh when they're tickled and they laugh when they're playing. So showing the same characteristics as chimps and humans. It's a different sort of sound.
1: Here's what a rat laughing sounds like. Okay, you don't have to turn that up. A rat's chirping laughter is actually beyond the range of human hearing. So here's what it sounds like when it's brought down into our auditory range.
3: And they make it when they want to be tickled. Or there were studies last year where they taught rats to play hide and seek with a human. And the rats would make the sound when they got found. And they would make the sound when they were looking for the human. And it was associated with this fantastic behavior called Freudensprung, where they jump up and down and they squeak. So I'm a delighted rat, it seems to me. Woo! But interestingly, when they're trying to hide from you, they stop making it. Oh, don't laugh now. I'm going to get found, you know. So that's already pretty complex in the rats. And there were these studies in the US last year where they studied rats who'd been devocalized. So rats who cannot make any sound. All mammals pretty much make sounds in the same way. They vibrate the vocal folds. These rats can't. So they can't laugh because they can't make any sounds. Now, they are very social rats and they play with the other rats. Rats play a lot. That's an affiliative behavior. The other rats want to play with them. It's not that they are disliked by the other rats. But when they are playing, these devocalized rats are more likely to get bitten because one of the roles of laughter in play is to show that you're still playing. And if you can't show that, there's a very thin line between sort of rough and tumble and just straight out aggression. So they can't make the sound that would indicate that they were still playing. And consequently, it more often ends badly for them, which is incredibly complex. You can exactly imagine that scaling up to humans. Humans have difficulty with laughter, might often find that sort of thing going on. But if you think, well, if laughter is that complicated in rats, what on earth are the implications for us?
1: Well, one of the simplest implications for us humans is that babies also laugh so they don't get hurt during play.
2: Babies start to laugh at about 4 months, and the same things that they laugh at in the first 2 years or so are the things that chimps and gorillas laugh at.
1: John Morrell.
2: How do you get a baby to laugh? You do things like tickle, which is a mock attack. You blow bubbles on their belly. The stage at which babies most enjoy peekaboo is a stage at which they don't have what's called object constancy. That is, they don't know that something continues to exist when it's not around anymore. So for them, peekaboo isn't you're here and now your hands are over your face. Oh, you're here again. It's you're here. You're not here. And now you're here again. If this is a person who's taking care of them, that's dangerous. If the mother disappears and she's gone, well, if peekaboo lasted more than 5 seconds, the baby starts to cry.
1: Turns out we're not alone in this kind of behavior either. Jan van Hoof.
0: One of the things that we saw in our Arnhem chimpanzee colony is they, for instance, play peekaboo. I've seen a chimpanzee raise a towel. But when they had that in the enclosure and then lower it, it's a potentially threatening situation, anxiety-arousing situation. But immediately the joke is, it's not serious. It's for fun. You're being tricked. And the appreciation of that is done by showing the play face.

0: Marina Davila Ross, Jan van Hoef, and other researchers have drawn a straight line from humans back to great apes and rats. But over millions of years, we humans took the play signal we inherited and started putting it to other uses. Many psychologists and humor scholars believe that in early humans, laughter signaled something more than just play.
1: You think you're in danger, but suddenly you realize you're not in danger. You're ready to be afraid or angry or disgusted. Then you realize it's a false alarm. And laughter is the natural response there.
0: This is John Morrell again.
1: So my suggestion is laughter starts as a play signal among the apes. It develops in early humans as a play signal. And then they develop it for more sophisticated situations, like, I think I'm in trouble. Oops, I'm not. You've experienced this in really simple ways when you're sometimes riding a bicycle and you think you're going to fall and suddenly you right yourself. But laughter is very common. So you're all set for a negative emotion, or you've started to feel a negative emotion, but now you realize that negative emotion isn't needed, and so you go to laughter. The nice thing about laughter is physiologically in the body and also psychologically, laughter and humor are the opposite of fear, anger, disgust, and sadness.
0: Laughter really is the opposite. Stress raises your blood pressure, heart rate, and stress hormones. Laughter lowers all of them. And when early humans were faced with uncertainty, this false alarm signal offered an alternative to the fight or flight instinct. It would be loud enough for everyone to hear, and it would spread quickly through the pack. So the false alarm theory offers a pretty good answer to one of my biggest questions about laughter. Why is it so contagious? Nothing makes me laugh like the sound of someone else laughing helplessly.
2: It shows this very strong priming effect in the brain. You can sort of see people getting ready to join in when they hear laughter, which they don't when they hear other really emotionally contagious sounds like disgust and fear. You know, if I sit here going, ugh, you'll start feeling a bit sick, I'll start feeling a bit sick, but you probably won't start joining in with me, whereas you do with laughter.
0: Sophie Scott and her colleagues measured that phenomenon. They had people listen to laughter while an MRI measured their brain activity. Just the sound of chuckling was enough to trigger neurons that control laughter and smiling. And what is the mechanism? What do you think is happening in the brain that primes us to laugh when we hear laughter?
2: Well, I think it's twofold. It's something that we learn to do. Babies show no contagious behaviors whatsoever. They blink only when they need to. They do not laugh when someone else laughs. They don't yawn when someone else yawns. We teach babies to do this. And certainly from a brain perspective, what you see when you see people listening to laughter, you can see very strong activation of motor areas in your brain that you would use if you were yourself to start laughing. Even if people don't laugh, you're seeing this kind of slight priming just towards doing that.
0: Over the ages, composers and musicians tried to capture that contagious quality of laughter. This is soprano Claudia Novikova performing the Tipsy Waltz from Offenbach's La Péricole. For me, this vintage recording is the closest a musical performance comes to capturing laughter and its infectious nature. If Offenbach is the artistic champion of capturing laughter in music, the commercial crown goes to the most infectious record from that same era. This is the OK Laughing Record, one of the most popular novelty records of all time.

0: It was produced in Germany after the First World War and released in North America in 1922. That anonymous German tavern keeper and his wife were played in around 1 million households in North America. That record also had a lasting impact that you've heard thousands of times. The laugh track. First radio producers, then TV producers, found that the sound of audience laughter made their program seem funnier. And even when things aren't funny, people in groups can get each other laughing just by laughing.
1: My name is Gita.

0: share.
1: This is laughter yoga. Yes. People start saying ha ha ha in a group, and soon everyone is laughing.
2: I recently acquired insulin-dependent diabetes.
3: 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I'm Nala Ayed. Laughter is so basic to being human that it's easy to overlook. But what exactly is it? And why do we even laugh in the first place? Contributor Peter Brown tries to answer those questions in his documentary, Laughing Matters.
1: So we know this much. We inherited laughter as a play signal from our evolutionary ancestors. We're wired to respond to some affiliative behaviors, including laughter. And that's why laughter may have been useful to us as a false alarm signal. It's loud and it spreads quickly. But for me, there's one aspect of laughter that evolutionary theories have a harder time explaining. Because laughter is more than just contagious. It can leave you absolutely helpless.
4: It stops the muscle, the brain control and spine control that's leading to metabolic breathing. So, you know, normal staying alive breathing. It stops you speaking. If you, there are several good examples on the radio and on TV of like news presenters desperately trying to keep talking while they are laughing. And most of the time the laughter wins.
5: What's happening in the course of the next hour? Well, first up after the news.
4: So there's one from the Today programme, which is a very serious news programme in the UK. One of the hosts, James Naugherty, was talking about an upcoming interview with Jeremy Hunt, the culture secretary.
5: Well, first up after the news, we're going to be talking to Jeremy Hunt, the culture secretary, about broadband.
4: And he called him, yeah.
5: It's 8 o'clock on Monday, the 6th.
4: I mean, he just then has about a minute because he has to talk. There's no one else in the studio. He has to keep talking. He sounds like he's having a fight with a pig.
5: Every community in Britain has been promised that it'll have access to the fastest broadband networks within 5 years. Excuse me. And Egypt has called in international shark experts to investigate a series of attacks in the Red Sea. Pardon me.
4: And he says, oh, sorry, I've got hiccups. He manifestly are laughing. It's beautiful. Or one where there's a man and a woman interviewing the swimmer, Ryan Naugherty, and they're talking to him about a new television program, which is going to be like a reality TV program about his life.
6: There's so much more to me than swimming. I like to go dancing, hang out with my friends. I like doing fun stuff like playing basketball, skateboarding.
4: And they come back to the studio and they just start screaming. Like, what are they going to put in the program? He's so boring.
7: Okay, Ryan, good luck to you. We'll be watching.
6: Thank you.

0: seriously, how are they going to get enough material? What was the question that stumped him?
1: We've all been there. You can't breathe. You can't stand.
2: You also become very, very weak. You know, if a tiger came in at that point, there would be a short span of time and there wouldn't be very much you could do about that. So from an evolutionary point of view, that's hard to justify unless the opposite's true. We don't laugh like that just anywhere and with anybody. You're sort of saying, I feel safe enough with you. I am comfortable enough with you that I would let myself be this vulnerable around you. And I suspect, again, that's where a lot of its power lies. Laughter's as much of an index about where you are and who you're with and how you feel about them as it is to do with anything that's actually caused the laughter.
1: We now reach the moment in our evolution where our laughter changes, and what we laugh about begins to change as well. This is the moment between 3 and 6 million years ago when our ancestors stood on two legs. It was a pretty long moment.
3: Suppose you and I are part of a hunting party on the Serengeti in East Africa, and we're coming through a clearing, and we look up ahead and we see 4 or 5 lion tails wagging above the grass.
1: John Morrell with another lion scenario.
3: We grab our spears and we're all set for a big fight. As we get a little closer, we see that the lion has brought down a gazelle, and the lions are just eating away. They're stuffing themselves with the gazelle. And we know that a lion that's full isn't going to attack us. So at this point, false alarm, we might laugh. Now, if we don't have language yet, that whole thing just disappears right away.
1: When we stand up, our laughter is transformed. It sounds different. We can control our breathing. So now we can laugh longer on an outbreath and generate a greater variety of sounds. And that same breath control also gives us the ability to speak. So we have more to laugh about.
3: One of the things that I think happened very early in humor is exaggeration. Suppose we saw 4 lion tails, but then we got up close and we saw the lions are eating the gazelle. If we get back to camp and we said, you remember when we got to the clearing, there were, now I could say 4, but wouldn't it be better if I said 10? Or we do this today. We say there were millions of cars in the parking lot. So one of the first things I think happened is people had funny experiences. They enjoyed it with other people, and then they shared it with the wider tribe.
1: But why is the tribe laughing in the first place? They didn't see the lion's tails, so what makes the story funny? For thousands of years, philosophers, theologians, and thinkers of all stripes have been offering theories about what makes something funny. What most of those accounts have in common is this.
4: Surprise!
1: Whether you call it a psychological shift or a violation of expectations or a punchline, something unexpected happens. Our brains process that surprise, and then we laugh. A psychology experiment from the early 1980s offers a perfect illustration of the way we react to surprise, the Lambert-Deckers experiment.
3: In the Lambert-Deckers experiment, people are asked to pick up pairs of weights, and all of the weights look the same.
1: John Morrell.
3: They look like metal blocks on a table. So this looks completely unsurprising and boring. You pick up a couple of weights, and then you're told, okay, now move to the right, pick up the next pair. By about the third or fourth pair, you're bored. But the fifth pair either weighs 10 times as much or 1/10 as much as the first, and almost everybody laughs. So to me, this is the pure incongruity of your expectations were violated. Obviously, the situation is utterly benign. You're not being tested on this. You're not being evaluated. Nobody's going to get hurt. So you are surprised, but you can enjoy it. And that's what laughter is.
1: So the input is a surprise, and the output is a laugh. Now it's time to attach some electrodes to your scalp and find out how you do that.
5: I'm most interested in how does the brain basically adapt the mechanisms it has for surprise and turn that into like a humor processing mechanism.
1: Scott Wien

0: Williams is a cognitive neuroscientist and the author of Ha! The Science of When We Laugh and Why.
1: First, I would like to know what part of the brain recognizes the joke, what part gets that something has happened that you weren't expecting in normal dialogue. And then, you know, that's the beginning. And then after that, what do you do with it? How do you make sense of that Groucho Marx line or, you know, whatever it is you've just encountered and aren't fully getting? And so for humor, that's kind of where it starts with me is this, it's a matter of conflict and surprise, at least in the way I see it.
0: There's still a lot to discover about the neuroscience of laughter, but we're starting to gather clues thanks to high-tech tools like MRIs that allow us to track brain activity.
1: If you're listening to a joke, you'll definitely have auditory parts of the brain active. A whole bunch of other areas reasoning too. Visual jokes, you know, like cartoons will have visual areas. Pretty much always there'll be some frontal lobe involvement. That's our problem-solving area. That's MRI kind of findings. There's also a tool called the EEG, electroencephalogram. And it works differently in that it doesn't really tell you so much where. I mean, it can tell you. You could see where electrical activity is produced on the brain, but not highly localized. So you're looking at general regions a little more than down to the millimeter kind of, you know, resolution. And it is really useful because it can look at changes in electrical activity over the course of thousandths of a second. And for a joke, which might last half a second or a second or two, you know, sometimes if it's a one-liner, it's really quick. It's happening in a few seconds or less. Some of the most productive tools use a combination of both. So you're looking at what parts of the brain where are active and in what order.
0: Scott Weems breaks down what happens whenever we hear a punchline or twist into three phases. First, the constructing phase, when the brain tries to make sense of what it just heard. Second, the reckoning phase, when we sort through all the options and discard the incorrect solutions. And third, the resolving phase, when we get it.
1: It's that last stage that I think a lot of people miss, and that was, to me, kind of the most interesting. I call it resolving, because what you're trying to do is you're trying to resolve the punchline. You're trying to get, what did I just encounter with that joke? You're trying to make sense of it. If it's a Groucho Marx line.
2: I once shot an elephant in my pajamas. Oh, we got my pajamas, I'll never know.
1: You're trying to figure out who's wearing the pajamas, and every joke needs to have a destination. If you don't have some sort of new way of thinking that the punchline has directed you to, then you've probably not heard a joke. You've probably just heard an interesting story or just surprises you. It's not necessarily funny.
0: Researchers have measured what's happening in our brain as we work through that process.
1: The first EEG response you see with a joke, typically it's called a P300. And you call it that because it's a positive deflection, like a positive electric spike, about 300 milliseconds, a third of a second, after you've heard the punchline. That's your surprise response. It comes among other regions of the brain that might be implicated with that. A big region is the anterior cingulate. It's basically the surprise processor in the brain. I look at it as like an error detection mechanism. It tells you if whatever you were expecting to happen didn't. And so, you know, a third of a second after hearing a punchline, you get that surprise. And if you're looking at the electrical activity over someone's brain, you can see a positive spike. Anything that is out of the ordinary gets you that surprise response. But what you need to actually have a joke and a funny punchline, you get a processing about 100 milliseconds after that, and generally researchers will call that an N400. It's a negative spike, and it's, like I said, 100 milliseconds later. And you see that as a more of a cognitive processing kind of stage. You see an N400 for a lot of different cognitive behaviors, most of them having to do with just understanding, for a lack of a better word. So the surprise alone isn't going to be rewarding enough to give you like a dopamine response in the brain. What you need is you need that surprise, and then you need that figuring out that, okay, Groucho Marx is not the one wearing pajamas. Oh, I get it.
2: I once shot an elephant in my pajamas. Oh, we got my pajamas, I'll never know.
0: Forgive me for using technical jargon here, but this is where the researchers use two scientific terms. Aha and ha-ha. Ha-ha is the moment we laugh.

0: for the joke. But first, there has to be an aha, the reckoning phase, the moment we get it. Anytime you get something, you have an aha moment and you feel like you figured things out. That's when you see a response like the N400. So again, it comes down to both a surprise and a destination. You get a squirt of dopamine because that's your brain rewarding you for getting it.
1: Let's give your anterior cingulate a workout with an aha moment with a puzzle from Scott Weems.
0: I'm going to read three words and I want you to tell me what word connects them all. So if I tell you to think about the words tooth, potato, and heart, what word is linked to all three of those words?
1: That's tooth, potato, and heart. You have 5 seconds. 5, 4, 3, 2, 1. The answer is sweet. Sweet tooth, sweet potato, sweetheart.
0: If you ask people, what's the first word that comes to mind when I say tooth? Ache is pretty high up there. Heart ache is also a really common word. You know, heart ache is a word we hear of. Potato ache is, of course, not a thing at all. The thing you have to do when you get something like that is you need to sometimes ignore the first word that comes to mind and instead think of like the third, fifth, or maybe the 10th word that comes to mind, because you don't need to just solve one. You need to solve all three. And so doing that requires shutting up the wrong answers and letting the right answer basically shine through. So basically telling the part of the brain to shut up and letting other parts speak up is the quintessential anterior cingulate activity.
1: You can have an aha moment without ha-ha, like when you solve a crossword puzzle, but you can't have a ha-ha moment without an aha moment. You have to have that cognitive shift.

0: I have another surprise for you. Most of the time when we're laughing, this whole process from a comic setup to a punchline to a surprise to resolution in the brain doesn't happen. Somewhere along the evolutionary road, we developed a second kind of laugh. Research has shown that 90% of our laughter has nothing to do with jokes. It's overwhelmingly a sign of affection or affiliation or belonging to a group. Sophie Scott calls it communicative or affiliative laughter.
1: We have these what are called lateral motor areas, which are associated with very, very fine controlled use of the articulators, such as for speech or song or beatboxing or anything else we do with our voices, that which you only find in humans. So we have these parallel systems. We've got this voluntary system for talking, for singing, for beatboxing, for impressions, for everything else that we can do with our voice. And then this older pathway associated with involuntary, often emotional, reactive sounds. Most other mammals only use this older system. We have this extra system. And what I suspect is we have two different kinds of laughter that reflect this.
0: I'm going to play you the sound of the same person laughing twice. Try spotting the social laughter versus the spontaneous real laughter. Here's one. And here's the other. The genuine spontaneous laugh was the first one. And now which is the spontaneous laugh? This one? Or this one? That time it was the second. Where spontaneous laughter stops us cold, communicative laughter slides into the flow of speech.
1: And in fact, if you look at the rhythm of sentences, what people do in conversation, which is where most of this laughter happens, people laugh at the end of sentences and they laugh at the end of turns. And what people do is they laugh together at those points. They look to people having sign language conversations, where in theory, you could laugh all the way through, because most of the communicative burden is happening with your hands, and you don't. You do the exact same thing. You laugh at the end of the sentences. You laugh at the end of the turn. So it's actually incredibly tightly coordinated as part of that conversational interaction, which again makes it look more like the speechy bits of that interaction or the signy bits of that interaction.
0: And you...

0: pointed out, and I hadn't even thought about this, when I'm laughing helplessly, I make a high-pitched sound, that even the pitch of the laughter is different.
1: Yes. I mean, I have an extremely high-pitched laugh. I could never sing that way. I'd love to be able to sing that high. What you're seeing is you start generating these massive forces when you laugh really hard. And that's driving the pitch up. But the involuntary aspect is the fact that this is generating forces you couldn't produce voluntarily.
0: Our brain appears to interpret spontaneous laughter as sound and communicative laughter as speech. Of course, if laughter is communicative, it follows that it can communicate widely different things. As in, there's laughing with, and then there's laughing at.
1: If you think you're being laughed at, it's one of the most socially appalling things that can happen to you. It's awful. That really terrifying bit in Goodfellas when Joe Pesci's character's telling a joke and everyone's laughing and laughing and laughing. Then he goes, am I a joke to you? Am I a joke to you? Why are you laughing at me?
2: I'm funny how? I mean, funny like I'm a clown. I amuse you. What do you mean funny? Funny how? How am I funny?
1: But the panic, the absolute visceral panic.
3: Do you know how you tell a story? What?
2: How do I know? You said I'm funny.
1: Until he lets them off the hook.
2: I almost had him.
1: He's one of the most anxiety-provoking bits of film I've ever seen.
0: That menacing laughter rings through our culture. Joaquin Phoenix in Joker. Sideshow Bob from The Simpsons. And the best of them all, Cruella de Vil from 101 Dalmatians. So while laughter can be social, it can also be antisocial. So this is where I become all earnest. But at least I waited until the very end. You're welcome. Laughter is central to human culture and civilization. But humor as a subject of study hasn't traditionally been well respected. And as John Morell likes to say,
4: in traditional schools, a kid who's good at art might be sent to the art room. And a kid who's got some musical talent might be lucky and go to the music room. But a kid who's got a good sense of humor is sent to the principal's office.
0: But he believes that laughter reveals one of humanity's best qualities.
4: The biggest thing I think it reveals is human resilience. We can live in heat, and we can live in cold, and we've adapted ourselves amazingly to different climates. Some people even want to put us on other planets now. I think humor and human creative thinking, the human problem solving, I think are closely related. And when I think of the people that I know who've got very little sense of humor, they're also not creative thinkers. They're not good problem solvers. The ability to laugh about things shows the ability to suddenly shift your perspective and look at things in a new way. And I think those are strongly linked. So creativity and humor go together. And humans are amazingly creative compared to any other species.
0: Neuroscientist Scott Weems also believes that it's the getting of a joke that sets humanity apart.
5: We are built to be curious. If we are not curious about our world and constantly trying to find ways to adapt, we are probably less likely to pass on genes to future generations. And I think that's why humor is kind of so useful, is it's tapped into that in such a way that we can get at it very quickly.
6: We try to remove the tusks, but they were embedded in so firmly that we couldn't budge them. Of course, in Alabama, the Tuscaloosa.
5: Groucho Marx line, you know, it might just be a dozen words or more, but we still get at that confusion, that conflict, and that resolution sometimes very quickly. And we take pleasure in that. So it makes sense that we would be curiosity machines. We like learning new things and being surprised. There's a joy in waking up one morning and understanding what you thought, you know, you understood, and then realizing at the end of the day, nope, I understood it a little bit better today.
0: Personally, I feel there's something profound in giving ourselves over to laughter together. And comics Ivan Dekker, Sophie Buttle, Niall Sagan, Trent McClellan, and Carly Heffernan may talk about slaying an audience, but when they hear an audience laughing, they all believe something deeper is happening.
7: Laughing and rhythm.
8: Now more than ever, social media is designed to make you feel alone. It's a place where anonymous people can criticize and argue all the time. And even understanding that if people are on the surface very different than you, if you can both laugh at the same thing,

0: Uso is the web producer of ideas. Technical production, Danielle Duval, with additional help from Tom Howell. Nikola Lukšić is the senior producer. The executive producer of ideas is Greg Kelly.
1: This was for fun. This was a joke.
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9: This is World Report. Good morning. I'm Helen Mann. U.S., federal, state, and local police are tracing the steps of two teenagers who opened fire outside a mosque in California. Three people are dead after the attack at the Islamic Center of San Diego. The suspects are believed to have died from self-inflicted gunshot wounds. As Steve Futterman reports, this is being investigated as a hate crime.
10: Investigators here say they know who did it. They also believe they know the basic motive, anti-Islamic hate. That still doesn't explain the troubling question, what triggered two teenagers, 17 and 18, to carry out the deadly attack, then, according to police, kill themselves. The attack occurred just before noon at San Diego's largest mosque, which also houses an elementary school and a middle school. The two gunmen never got inside any of the buildings. They were confronted by a security guard and two staff members of the school. All three were killed by the gunmen.
11: We were having lunch and I heard at least a dozen shots.
10: This neighbor was nearby when the attack took place.
11: Then I called 911.
10: The security guard is being labeled as a hero who very possibly prevented additional deaths. San Diego Police Chief Scott Wall.
12: The security guard was able to minimize the situation to the front area of the mosque. I don't want to speculate, but at this point, I think it's fair to say his actions were heroic, and undoubtedly he saved lives today.
10: Authorities have recovered what they describe as hate-filled writings. One of the guns used in the attack had hate language etched onto the weapon. 2 hours before the shootings, the mother of one of the gunmen alerted law enforcement, saying her son had taken a number of weapons from the home. Police desperately tried to locate the teenager's vehicle to prevent a possible attack, but could not do so in time. Steve Futterman, CBC News, San Diego.
9: The number of deaths linked to the Ebola outbreak in the Democratic Republic of Congo is rising rapidly. The World Health Organization says there are now 130 suspected deaths and 500 presumed cases of the virus. Tedros Adhanom Ghebreyesus is the head of the WHO. He says quick action is needed.
13: I'm deeply concerned about the scale and speed of the epidemic. We will convene the emergency committee today to advise us on temporary recommendations.
9: Tedros says he is concerned the outbreak is now spreading to urban areas where it can quickly infect more people. He also says there is no vaccine.

0: July. I was thinking, oh, that's a little bit too early. And then when she threw in 2027, I was really shocked.
1: Nova Scotia's wait times are now twice as long as Prince Edward Island. Some clinics in Toronto book within 2 weeks. Cheryl Coolin, who also lives in Halifax, found a lump in her breast last year. She's supposed to be checked every 6 months, but her next appointment isn't until next April.
2: Here I am supposedly at risk, and I have to wait. You know, how many people are going undiagnosed?
1: According to the Canadian Cancer Society, Nova Scotia has the lowest survival rate of breast cancer in the country. The province's breast screening program is run by the IWK Health Center. It says the biggest challenge is staffing. There's a national shortage of medical radiation technologists. In Nova Scotia, there's a 30% vacancy rate. McCutcheon says she knows all too well the importance of catching problems early. Her grandmother died of breast cancer.
0: Why are women in Nova Scotia being penalized?
1: The IWK is telling the women to keep calling in hopes of landing a cancellation. But even then, those last-minute appointments could be anywhere in the province. Carolyn Ray, CBC News, Halifax.
3: Canada's Defence Minister David McGuinty will be making an announcement shortly at the Saskatchewan base of the Canadian Forces Snowbirds. It comes amid speculation about the future of the Aerial Acrobatic Squadron. Since 1971, the Snowbirds have performed at thousands of air shows. McGuinty has said the aircraft fleet is approaching the end of its life, and air demonstrations can continue only as long as the planes are safe. The federal government has apparently been looking for replacement options, but it is not clear how long the Snowbirds can perform. That is the latest national and international news from World Report. I'm Helen Mann. This is CBC News.

0: actual carbon price big polluters pay. Now it's roughly $40 per ton in Alberta. By 2040, it'll rise to $130.
1: Do you see this as the federal government capitulating to these threats?
2: I don't. I don't. Some might.
3: Premier David Eby sent a statement, and I want to show you what it says in part. As a country, it's time to stop rewarding bad behavior. It cannot be the case that the projects that get prioritized in Canada are those where a premier threatens to leave the country.
2: I think the test we should ask in each of these situations, and reasonable people will differ about them, but the question we should ask is, would we be doing this policy even if there weren't a talk of secession in the wind? Now, I happen to think, and again, others can differ, but I happen to think the memorandum of understanding, the agreement that they've struck, is a good one. I think it's good for Alberta. I think it's good for the country.
1: That was part of my conversation with Andrew Coyne, columnist at the Globe and Mail and author of The Crisis of Canadian Democracy. If you want to listen to the full episode, you can find Front Burner wherever you get your podcasts or on YouTube. I'm Jamie Poisson. Thank you so much for listening.

0: Meetings are expected to focus on strategies to tackle terrorist funding and major financial crimes. U.S. President Donald Trump says he was planning to resume his war against Iran today, but he changed his mind at the last minute.
1: I was asked by Saudi Arabia, Qatar, UAE, and some others if we could put it off for 2 or 3 days, a short period of time, because they think that they are getting very close to making a deal. And if we can do that where there's no nuclear weapon going into the hands of Iran, I think, and if they're satisfied, we will be probably satisfied also.
0: The U.S. and Iran have been in a ceasefire since April the 8th. Now to Buffalo, New York.
2: Over the line comes Newhook. Shooting! Scores! Alex Newhook! Olay! Olay! Olay! And Montreal is going to play Carolina in the Eastern Conference Final.
0: The Montreal Canadiens beat the Buffalo Sabres in sudden-death overtime last night to win a decisive Game 7 in the second round of the Stanley Cup playoffs. Final score, 3-2. Montreal now plays Carolina in the semifinals and in the Professional Women's Hockey League. The Ottawa Charge staved off elimination, beating the Montreal Victoire 2-1. In Game 3 of the Walter Cup Final, Montreal leads that series 2-1. Game 4, Wednesday night in Ottawa. Right now in Toronto, the temperature is sitting at 21 degrees, high today of 29, with a chance of showers and thunderstorms. 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
3: Good morning. It's Tuesday, May 19th. This is Metro Morning. I'm Anis Haidari. 21 degrees in Toronto on this warm May morning. And some warm feelings, at least for those who have chosen to hop onto the Montreal Canadiens bandwagon here in the city of Toronto. I was up a little bit late watching, I got to admit. It was exciting. I love a good nail biter in overtime. It was a fun time.
0: I don't like overtime.
3: I mean, to be fair,
0: I don't.
3: There was a big part of me going, I really have to go to bed.
0: I turned it off when I went into overtime. I said, my heart can't take it.
3: Yeah, my heart rate was up, but I was excited for the eventual outcome. Means more Canadians, both literally and figuratively, in the playoffs.
0: You are celebrating Jennifer Allen.
3: Yes, Jennifer.
4: When you said hopping on the bandwagon, it's just like, no one was hopping on the bandwagon over here. I've been on the bandwagon the entire time. So, yes, very, very happy. Very happy.
3: Well, speaking of wagons, how are folks getting around the city this morning, Jennifer?
4: Well, now that you mention it, people aren't so happy if they're heading down southbound 410, approaching the ramps to the 401. We've got a collision. It's blocking the left lane. About 4 to 5 vehicles are involved in this crash, so you'll find volume quickly filling in past Courtney Park to the 401 ramps. It's as if you're headed towards the eastbound side of the 401, but really it's affecting both ramps as you try to make the access there. Northbound 410, we had some construction at Beauvais blocking the right lane, as well as the ramp, on-ramp from Beauvais to the east, or rather 410 heading north, but just getting reports now that that has cleared, so no problems if you're heading northbound on the 410. And just a small section of volume beginning to build on the westbound 401 from the 412 towards Salem.
3: Okay, thank you, Jennifer. More traffic and weather, of course, coming up through the rest of the day, because we do still have that heat warning in effect as well for the city of Toronto, in effect until tonight, I believe.
0: Yes, till tonight, and then tomorrow it'll be much cooler, high of 18 degrees tomorrow.
3: Okay, well, right now, again, 21 degrees here in the city of Toronto. It is May 19th, 5:37 on your Metro Morning. I'm Anis Haidari. And before we get to the rest of our news, weather, and traffic for your Tuesday, as folks return back to work after a long weekend, we're going to hear what's been happening in the world of business. It's time for the Business Digest with Megan Reed.
5: Everyone knows the role of a store owner is to separate you from your money. But did you know that there's a ton of research into the psychology on how to go about it? One strategy that is highly effective is called charm pricing. Here to explain what it is Doug Stevens. He's the founder of Retail Profit. Good morning, Doug.
6: Good morning, Megan.
5: So, my friend, what is charm pricing?
6: So charm pricing is a convention used typically in retail settings where rather than having round numbers in our pricing, we price with a 99-cent or 95-cent

0: convention, excuse me, at the end of the price. And what it does is it creates a psychological phenomenon whereby our brains tend to focus on the numbers before the decimal as opposed to the number after the decimal. So if a price is $4.99, our brains tell us that this is a $4 product, not a $5 product. And so it creates a psychological threshold where we implicitly believe that something is less expensive than in reality it is.
1: Why does it work?
0: Well, it works because we are, again, we're focused on that first number as opposed to the numbers that come after the decimal. So if I'm looking at two products priced on a shelf side by side, and one is $5.05 and the other one is $4.99, my brain is telling me that there's a significant difference between those two products. Even though the difference only amounts to about 6 cents, my brain is telling me that no, it's a much bigger difference because one starts with a four and the other one starts with a five. And so retailers play on that in order to make a $5 product seem that much less expensive and really take advantage of that psychological threshold.
1: And are there times when it doesn't work?
0: There are, yeah. There are certainly places where it counters the effect that the brand might be wishing to give the consumer. I'll give you an example. When we look at luxury products, for example, you know, you're likely not going to walk into a Louis Vuitton store and find handbags priced using the, you know, 0.99 cent convention.
1: It's true.
0: Because again, our brains tell us that this is a commodity pricing convention and that this actually signals cheap, right? It signals that this is something that is inexpensive as opposed to what Louis Vuitton wants you to believe. And that is that, yes, this is rightfully expensive. So it should be because it's quality, because it's heritage and all that good stuff. The other place we don't see the 0.99 convention used very much is in things like professional services. You know, if your lawyer said, you know, I'll plan your will in your estate for $49.99, you know, it kind of gives you the impression that you might be dealing with someone who's less than professional. So there are certainly settings where the charm pricing convention can work against your message of quality or professionalism.
1: So it's a strategy you should use with caution?
0: Yeah, I think it says something about your brand. You know, I'm a big believer in the idea that everything matters when it comes to branding. Everything you do or don't do, you know, suggests something to the consumer, whether they're cognizant of it or not. And so if you are reverting to charm pricing, you're sending a signal to the consumer. How they interpret that signal is anybody's guess, but it's there.
1: Fantastic. Well, Doug, you've given us so much to think about. Thank you so much for your time today. I appreciate it.
0: It's always a pleasure. Thank you.
1: Doug Stevens is the founder of Retail Profit. For CBC Radio, I'm Megan Reed.
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0: Whitehorse with their song Pure Poetry. They're playing the Danforth Music Hall at the end of the month on the 29th. It is 5:45. You're listening to Metro Morning. I'm Anis Haidari. The United States has announced it is hitting pause on a joint defense initiative with Canada that's been around since 1940. The CBC's Washington correspondent Katie Simpson spoke with Adrian Arsenault on The National about why the Trump administration is making this move and how Canada is answering.
1: Let's be clear about the relationship as it stands right now.
2: The Canada-U.S. relationship is facing yet another challenge, with the Trump administration pulling back from a government working group dedicated to North American defense.
3: My initial reaction is stupid foolishness. Once again, the Americans want to talk to themselves instead of talking to other people.
2: The announcement came on social media. Canada has failed to make credible progress on its defense commitments, said a senior U.S. official. And so the U.S. is pausing the permanent joint board on defense, adding, we can no longer avoid the gaps between rhetoric and reality. The Post also includes a link to the Prime Minister's pointed critique of Trump's disruptive foreign policy.
4: We are in the midst of a rupture, not a transition.
2: The board was first launched by Prime Minister Mackenzie King and President Franklin D. Roosevelt.
5: It was formed as a bilateral between Canada and the U.S. And during the Second World War, its purpose was to develop coordinated defense for North America against the Axis.
2: In modern times, officials held top-secret discussions about Arctic security strategy and the modernization of NORAD, planning that will now become harder, according to the former Canadian co-chair of the group.
3: I'm disappointed. I think it's short-sighted. I think it's foolish, but I'm not surprised.
2: In response, Canada's defense minister says Ottawa is remaining ready to come to the table for constructive discussions, pointing out that Canada has increased defense spending, meeting NATO's 2% target ahead of schedule, and that Canada is on track to reach 5% by 2035. Even with the board suspended, defense cooperation between Canada and the U.S. continues on as planned.
6: Certainly it's symbolic, and its cancellation is going to rile feathers in Canada. But I think we'll have to see long-term just how much it actually changes the level and cadence of communication.
2: The last known meeting of this group was November 2024, suggesting it hasn't met since Trump returned to office.
7: Okay, Katie, help us out here. What more do we know about why this and why now?
2: There is

0: is plenty of speculation, Adrian. Could it be a shot at Canada to gain leverage in trade talks? Is the U.S. angry that Canada is reviewing its purchase of American fighter jets? Or is the Trump administration frustrated that Canada isn't moving fast enough with defense spending? Experts say all three could be valid.
1: That's the CBC's Washington reporter, Katie Simpson, speaking with Adrian Arsenault on The National. If you haven't been car shopping in the last 5 or 6 years, you may be in for a little bit of sticker shock. By some measures, average prices for used car in this country, used cars rather, are up by double-digit percentages. So maybe to save some money, you look at a car with a bit of a beat-up record. Maybe it was in an accident, but hey, it got fixed, right? A so-called rebuilt car can mean big savings. But as Daniel Nerman over at the CBC's economics show, Cost of Living, tells us, it can also mean big headaches.
2: When it was time for Nancy Shadlock's family to get a second vehicle, she turned to the secondhand market and came across a weird little car on Kijiji.
3: It had these, like, concentric circles in it on the roof inside, like when you're inside looking up, and it had been designed by Japanese designers that were trying to make it feel like you were in a hot tub.
2: It was a 2010 Nissan Cube, a really square car that Nancy says was like driving a box on wheels.
3: It wasn't the best on highways because it wasn't aerodynamic.
2: But she bought it because it was a smoking deal. And it had low mileage, only 50,000 clicks. If you're thinking, that sounds too good to be true, well, it was.
3: I went to get the registration for it, and it was a rebuilt car. I was like, what? Nobody indicated that.
2: Rebuilt cars can be 10 to 30% cheaper than other used vehicles. And that's because they've been through some stuff. A car with a rebuilt title may have been damaged by something, like hail, or been in an accident.
4: What it means is that a vehicle would have been a total loss, would have been deemed a total loss by an insurance company at some point for some reason.
2: Stuart Klein is with the Automotive Industries Association of Canada. He says when a car is written off, it gets sold to a salvage yard. It might be scrapped for parts, but it could also get auctioned off to someone who fixes it up.
4: And a salvage vehicle could be rebuilt, inspected through a process. There's licensed inspection stations. They would inspect it, and then it could be branded as a rebuilt.
2: Private sellers don't have to advertise if a car has been rebuilt, but dealerships do. They have to disclose that because these vehicles come with risks. Even with a clean bill of repair, Stewart says issues can crop up later on, especially with newer cars that have a lot of tech, like cameras and sensors.
4: It could put your brakes on your car for no reason because it might see a telephone pole and think it's an obstacle.
2: Some insurance companies won't even insure a car with a rebuilt title. Others will only cover liability, so if you total your ride, you get zilch. And if you want to sell it or trade it in, Martin Hausner says you may not get much for it.
5: Because it's got that stigma, right? It could be a great car. You know, and it could have served you well, but it's still rebuilt.
2: Martin owns the Loan Store Auto Financing in Edmonton. He says if you're on a tight budget, a rebuilt can be a good option, especially if you plan to drive it till the wheels fall off. Martin says when you buy any used car, you're always taking a chance. That's why you're not likely to get a deal and a car with a perfect history.
5: One owner, lady driven, never driven in the winter, dealer serviced, but that's not the reality, right?
2: Nancy Shadlock considers herself lucky. Even though she didn't plan on buying a car that had been rebuilt, her Nissan Cube never gave her any grief. And she only paid $5,000 for it.
3: And I sold it 4 years later for $6,000.
2: For the cost of living, I'm

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1: 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It's 5:53 on CBC Radio 1 here. This is Metro Morning. I'm Anis Haidari. Warm weather has finally arrived for parts of the GTA. It's 21 degrees right now. But with that warm weather comes the first extreme heat event for the GTA. Environment Canada has a yellow warning in effect right now for heat. Daytime highs today will reach 29, but the Humidex will have that feeling more like 34 degrees. We are going to talk more about the heat later in the show, as well as what this scorching hot weather means for gardeners who maybe spent some of the long weekend getting ready for spring. In the meantime, this is Nova Scotia-born Goldie Boutillier with Body Heat.

0: The delays are getting heavier now on southbound 410. As you approach the 401 ramps, we've got a collision blocking the left lane. More police and other emergency vehicles are now on side of this. We've got a couple of tow trucks moving into place. So the cleanup is underway. Southbound 410 gets busy from Sandalwood to Beauverde, and then it gets congested from Derry now to those 401 ramps. Eastbound 401 is still looking good. Westbound 401 slows approaching the 412 towards Salem and through Young in the Express. 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
1: We look at the number that the premier is using to tout the economic benefits of the Toronto Island Airport and its potential expansion. We'll take a closer look at those numbers by speaking to several experts. Three Toronto police officers are facing charges in connection with an alleged assault while on vacation in Barcelona, and the TTC has a tentative deal with the union representing some 700 maintenance workers. It's mostly cloudy, 21. The heat warning continues with a high today of 29.
2: We are going to be talking about that heat warning and the hot weather coming up in the next hour of the show. What happens when you jump from spring to extreme summer weather, and what's it mean for your garden? 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
4: I'm Garvey Bailey, sitting in for Tom Power. 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
6: This is World Report. Good morning. I'm Helen Mann. The number of deaths linked to the Ebola outbreak in the Democratic Republic of Congo is rising rapidly. The World Health Organization says there are now 130 suspected deaths and 500 presumed cases of the virus. Health officials warn those numbers will climb because the virus is now spreading to densely populated cities. Crystal Gumansing has more.
7: It was just 2 days ago the head of the World Health Organization, Tedros Adhanom Ghebreyesus, declared the Ebola outbreak a public health threat of international concern. Today, more concern.
8: I'm deeply concerned about the scale and speed of the epidemic.
7: The Bundibugyo variant of the virus first appeared.

0: Good morning. It's Tuesday, May 19th. I'm Anis Haidari. This is Metro Morning. 20 degrees in the city of Toronto this Tuesday morning. Mainly cloudy today. You can expect some showers. They are in the forecast. 30% chance this morning. That is a 70% chance this afternoon, though, with risk of a thunderstorm. And it is still pretty warm out there. Environment Canada predicting a high of 29 today. Humidex feeling like it's 34. And that heat warning from yesterday still in effect until later tonight. So it is going to be a warm, warm day in the city. As for how folks are getting around, here's Jennifer Allen. Good morning, Jennifer.
1: Good morning, Anise. Well, a collision cleanup is underway on southbound 410, approaching the ramps to the 401. It's blocking the left lane. 3 of 5 vehicles are left to clear, so

0: Hopefully they'll get everything cleared up shortly. Southbound 410 gets busy from Sandalwood to Beauverde, and then it's heavy from Derry to approaching the 401 ramps. And westbound 401 approaching the 407, the HOV left lane and right lanes are all blocked due to a collision. Here's Jill Dempsey.
1: Our top story this morning, several experts calling into question a number the Ford government has been citing when it comes to discussing the expansion of the Island Airport. The suggestion is that it will contribute a lot of money when it comes to the economy, but we'll take a look and break down those numbers for you at 6:30. Three Toronto police officers are facing charges after an alleged sexual assault in Spain. We'll update you on that investigation. And the TTC has a tentative deal with the union representing some 700 maintenance workers. They're able to reach an agreement more than 60 hours after an initial deadline. Those stories coming up at 6:30.
2: Thank you, Jill. It is 6:11 here on Metro Morning. I'm Anis Haidari. Countries around the world could soon face added pressure to meet their climate obligations. An International Court of Justice decision from last year ruled that countries have a binding legal responsibility to prevent climate change and to repair any harm already done. Tomorrow, the United Nations General Assembly will vote on a resolution that backs up that legal decision. Joining us to explain this a little more is Charlie Hatt. He's Climate Program Director at EcoJustice. Good morning, Charlie.
3: Hello.
2: So set the stage here for me. What is the significance of this opinion from the International Court of Justice?
3: Well, last summer we saw what really is a seminal opinion from the International Court of Justice, the world's highest court, on the obligation of states, being countries, to act on climate change, and also what they shouldn't be doing. So the court talked about the international law principles that exist outside of the Paris Agreement, which many people have heard of, and the formal treaty process, that states still have a customary duty to prevent harm to other states from doing the things that cause climate change. And the court had a very important paragraph that talks about how states granting approvals for more fossil fuel production or more fossil fuel consumption or exploration licenses or subsidizing the use or production of fossil fuels could be internationally wrongful acts, could be breaches of international law, and that states have obligations to adhere to those duties, Canada not being excluded.
2: Okay, so before we get into what Canada

0: Sure. It won't change the law. The law has been declared by the International Court of Justice. It was a unanimous opinion. So it stands as a very clear statement of what international law is in respect of state obligations for climate change. This resolution would welcome and recognize the decision of the court in the UN General Assembly. Now, the reason it got to the court in the first place was because of the UN General Assembly voting to send the issue there. A unanimous vote led by the tiny Pacific island nation of Vanuatu, which is at great risk of sea level rise from climate change. So this would be a sort of a capstone on the International Court of Justice decision. And we hope that it's broadly supported. And certainly we hope that Canada supports it too, because Canada and our Prime Minister has been saying a lot with good reason for support for, multilateral international efforts and respecting the rule of law, which means that no one person or no one country is above the law, is above the rules that would apply generally.
1: So, I mean, in some respects, then this resolution from the UN, should it pass, sounds a bit like a reminder of what international law already is. But we are seeing agreements here in Canada. You know, there's a recent energy agreement, the MOU, as it's been called, between Alberta and Ottawa, which, means a possible new pipeline, carbon price changes. How might this whole scenario and this resolution affect what Canada and Alberta are doing when it comes to climate change and energy?
0: Well, yeah, I mentioned before the paragraph in the court's decision about fossil fuel production and subsidies. And, one could argue that what Canada is doing, the policy we're pursuing at home, is contrary to the law that applies internationally. And I think there's a good argument for that. Pursuing a large increase in our oil production, and most of that for export, it will drive more greenhouse gas emissions into the atmosphere. That will lead to more wildfires, floods, severe droughts and heat waves and so on.
1: So,
0: So there's, yeah, pardon me, go
1: well,
0: ahead.
1: I, what happens then if Canada falls short of this, quote, legal obligation around climate change?
0: Yeah, so I see it playing out in at least two ways. So for litigation, there's ongoing litigation here in Canada against the federal government, against provincial governments. My organization, EcoJustice, we're Canada's largest national environmental law charity. We've been representing youth in a Charter of Rights case against the Ontario government for many years now. And what plays into these cases is a sense of what international law requires, because in our court system, the judges take heed of international law in thinking about the content of our own individual constitutional rights. So that's one way it'll play in. Another way is internationally. I mean, it's always possible that one of these severely harmed states, I mentioned Vanuatu, a Pacific island nation, they could take their own case to the International Court of Justice against Canada or another large fossil fuel producer that is, instead of making plans for how they can plateau and then start to decline their fossil fuel production, is rather going the other way and thinking about how to increase it. So that's another way it could play out. We had a very interesting conference happened in Colombia last month in Santa Marta, and maybe some people have heard of it, but it was a coalition of countries that came together to talk about explicitly this, about transitioning away from fossil fuels. Canada was there, didn't play a very constructive role, but perhaps that's one other way this plays out, is that Canada starts to see where things are going in terms of the international momentum around recognizing we do have to transition away from fossil fuels, and starts to, take a bit more heed of that in terms of its domestic planning and action.
1: Just very quickly, given what you've described here, how do you think Canada's going to vote on the UN resolution?
0: I certainly hope that they vote in favor. I think it would be a strong statement of support for the rule of law internationally. That's important to this government, it seems, and our prime minister. So I certainly hope that they vote in favor. And they had their chance, like every other country, to make their arguments at the Court of Justice. They did. The court went the way it did. Now we have to respect the ruling.
1: Okay. Thanks for telling us about this, Charlie. Appreciate it.
0: Thanks very much.
1: Charlie Hatt is the climate program director at EcoJustice, 20 degrees in Toronto.

0: 6:19. It is May 19th. Here's Jennifer with a look at how folks are getting around this morning.
1: Well, southbound 410 gets busy from Sandalwood to Queen, but that's not the problem. It gets a lot heavier from Derry. And this is due to a collision approaching the 401 ramps, which is blocking the left lane. A removal operation is underway. On the westbound 401, as you approach the 407, this is as you're heading towards Milton. The HOV left lane and right lanes are blocked due to a collision. Emergency vehicles are there. Westbound 401 first gets busy approaching the 412 towards Salem. As you approach Avenue Road in the Express, we've got a stalled vehicle blocking the left lane, so it's getting busier as you approach Bayview in the Express, past Bayview in the Collectors towards Avenue Road, and then it gets heavy from Winston Churchill towards the 407 with this collision. Northbound 427, as you approach the 401, the left lane is blocked due to a stall, and it's busy as you approach. Eastbound 401, there's volume from Dixie to east of it in the Collectors. From the 427 to the 400 in both the Express and Collectors. And then in Eastbound, beyond that, I'm seeing a little bit of volume through Keele in the Collectors.
0: It's being called a landmark deal. Last week's energy agreement signed by Prime Minister Mark Carney and Alberta Premier Danielle Smith. Alberta will increase what it pays for industrial carbon emissions. In exchange, Alberta could get a pipeline to transport bitumen from the province's oil sands to the coast. But the agreement brings up questions about cooperation with British Columbia and Indigenous populations in both provinces. And there is criticism that this agreement could be undermining some of Canada's green commitments and environmental promises. For a closer look at all of this, we've reached Laura Osman. She's a federal politics reporter at The Logic. Good morning, Laura.
2: Good morning, Anise.
0: So the big question, I think, for people across the country, does this announcement mean Canada is actually getting a new pipeline?
2: I think it's a sign that we're certainly headed in that direction. We're certainly more likely, I think, to get a pipeline after this announcement on Friday. They've set some pretty aggressive targets here, I think, in order to get at least the regulatory part of it done. And that's really been a major hurdle for other pipeline projects across Canada, is getting that regulatory process done in a short period of time in a predictable way. And so the idea here is that Alberta is going to bring forward their plan for a pipeline by the summer. By fall, it's going to be designated a major project of national significance by the Major Projects Office. And then the clock starts ticking to get that regulatory process done within a year so that the project is shovel ready by September 2027. Now, there's still some things to overcome here. You mentioned some of them. One is that you need a private sector proponent to actually build the thing.
0: Yeah.
2: And then, of course, you need to have Indigenous ownership element as well. So you need to bring some Indigenous groups into the ownership process, and you need to overcome some of this opposition in BC as well.
0: I mean, these are all hurdles that we have seen with previous pipelines before. I'm a business reporter in my day job, and I feel like we've been talking about these challenges for forever, to be honest with you. Mm-hmm. But I'm curious what the industry is saying about this. How are they reacting? Because, you know, as you mentioned, there needs to be a private company, a private sector proponent that wants to build a pipeline, and we don't have that yet. So how's the industry reacting?
2: Yeah, you know, on the pipeline side, I think we're hearing some early optimism. Enbridge has already mentioned that, you know, if this regulatory process goes smoothly, that they may be interested in taking this up. Really, the regulatory issue has been sort of the major hurdle, I think, for industry for a long time, because they felt the process took so long, was so unpredictable, doesn't exactly foster confidence for investors. But on the industrial carbon tax, I think we're hearing less than a jubilant tone from the oil industry. And I think it was notable that we didn't see any representatives from the oil industry standing behind Premier Danielle Smith at her announcement on Friday. And that's because they've been lobbying pretty aggressively against the industrial carbon tax altogether throughout these negotiations. And so what we've seen from the deal here is that it lowers the government's targets for the price of carbon pretty significantly, from $170 per ton by 2040 down to $140 per ton by 2040. But what they're hoping to do is increase the actual price that these credits trade for in the market. And so we are going to see the actual price that companies are paying go up gradually over time if this plan goes smoothly.
0: Yeah.

0: And so they're feeling that that puts them at a competitive disadvantage to other countries.
1: Yeah, because they wanted no carbon tax at all, and I'm oversimplifying here a bit, but like it goes up. It just goes up less than it was going to go up before, if I'm understanding what I've been reading correctly. What exactly is the next step here? You know, July 1st is that next major deadline in this process towards a pipeline. What happens on July 1st?
0: So that is when the Alberta government is going to put forward their plan for the pipeline. They've been working on this behind the scenes. They've been looking at different route options. They're going to pick one. They're going to bring it forward. And officials who provided a briefing to journalists on Friday on the condition they not be named suggested that that's when we should look out for more news on a potential private proponent. So it's possible they announce some kind of process at that point, or you know, it's unclear exactly what they mean by that. But I think that, you know, we are looking out at that point for some kind of news on how they're going to bring the private sector into this proposal. We also know that at that point, the government's going to have to start looking for to BC to see how they can sort of overcome the opposition in BC. There's going to be conversations with First Nations there as well. And I think the route that's chosen and put forward is going to be really key here, because there's some routes that are going to face major opposition in BC. They go sort of farther north on the coast. First Nations there are very opposed to the pipeline. They could look farther south, where they would perhaps face less opposition but have more challenges shipping large quantities of oil at the port. So that's when I think we're going to learn a lot more about sort of where the government is going to be fighting a fight here to get this done.
1: Yeah, there's a lot of puzzle pieces there, of course, because if you go further south, it's not like we can squeeze a lot more tankers into the port of Vancouver.
0: Exactly.
1: Briefly, we're almost out of time here. How does all of this tie into Mark Carney's vision for net zero emissions by 2050?
0: Yeah, I mean, I think that's the big question for this government, is they take what they're describing as a much more pragmatic approach to the environment. And the prime minister is staking a lot of his personal reputation on this, of course, right? He was the UN Special Representative on Climate Implementation. He wrote his book Values with a lot of environmental policy in mind. And so, you know, what he is saying is, you know, trust me, I care about the environment. We're taking a pragmatic approach, and we see that with respect to the industrial carbon tax, lowering the targets, but trying to actually create more incentives than exist right now by actually fixing the system that underpins the whole thing, so that you actually see results as opposed to, you know, setting lofty goals. But what we're hearing from environmental groups is that those targets are now virtually out of reach as a result of this policy change, especially since they're going to now start talking to other provinces about similarly lowering those carbon price targets in sort of the name of fairness. And so we're going to start to see this change sort of implemented across the country.
1: There's politics and business and a lot of Tetris pieces moving around the board. And I know we're going to be talking about this a lot more. Laura, I appreciate you taking the time this morning.
0: Thanks so much for having me, Anise.
1: Laura Osman is a federal politics reporter at The Logic, which is a digital news publication.

0: This is CBC News. From CBC Toronto, it is 6:30. Good morning, I'm Jill Dempsey. It's mostly cloudy, it's 20 degrees. We expect a high of 29 today. Here's Jennifer Allen.
1: Jill, westbound 401, the HOV left lane and right lanes are blocked approaching the 407 due to a collision.
0: For months, Premier Doug Ford has been talking about his plan to expand Billy Bishop Airport, saying allowing jets to land on the island will be great for the city and province. But several experts are calling into question a number his government has been citing. They say the expanded airport would contribute up to $8.5 billion to the economy each year by 2050. They attribute that number to the Toronto Port Authority, which owns the airport. But the Port Authority told CBC Toronto the number is based on preliminary research and that its study into the economic impacts is still underway. Sanford Borens is a professor emeritus at the University of Toronto who studied airport planning.
2: This notion that expanding Billy Bishop contributes, you know, billions of dollars to the provincial economy is false, because the alternative would have to be to expand Pearson, and it would contribute the same billions of dollars to the economy.
0: We asked Transportation Minister Prabhupada Sarkaria's office if the province has done its own analysis into the economic impacts of expanding the island airport. They didn't answer that question, but said the economic benefit is, quote, too important to not move forward. Three Toronto police officers are facing criminal charges in Spain. This after an alleged incident while they were off duty and on vacation. Catalan police told CBC the incident took place last Wednesday. They say three officers were allegedly in a taxi with a sex worker in Barcelona. Authorities confirmed two of the three officers were arrested for sexual assault and assault causing injuries. A third officer was arrested and charged 2 days later. A Toronto police spokesperson confirmed the charges, saying the allegations are serious. One of the officers has returned to Canada and has been suspended with pay. The other two will be suspended once they return home. The Toronto Police Service says they'll explore the breadth of the charges and legal thresholds to consider suspension without pay. They did not, however, provide details about the allegations or name the three officers. It is 6:32. You're listening to Metro Morning on CBC Radio 1. The TTC now has a tentative deal with the union representing some 700 maintenance workers. The agreement reached late yesterday afternoon. As Dale Minuchduk reports, it came 60 hours after an initial deadline.
3: The TTC and QP Local 2 have agreed to a one-year bridge deal. The two sides had been at the table since January and were at odds primarily over wages. And hanging over the negotiations, a potential strike or lockout just weeks before the FIFA World Cup that would have disrupted service. But after multiple extensions over the weekend, it appears everyone can breathe a sigh of relief if the deal is ratified by members and the TTC board. In a statement, TTC CEO Mandeep Lally says the deal provides immediate certainty for employees, customers, and the city. The QP Local 2 members maintain the electrical, signal, and communication systems for the TTC. Its president, Sumit Galeria, says, quote, members stayed strong and united throughout this bargaining process. Cameron McLeod is a transit advocate.
4: Finding a path to cooperation and avoiding yet more disruptions for TTC customers is definitely good news.
3: It's unclear what the final terms of the agreement are. On May 12th, Lally said the union was asking for approximately $40 million.

0: $1,000 in additional costs over the term of the agreement, which Lally described as, quote, not reasonable. Dale Minuchduk, CBC News, Toronto.
1: It was the first stat holiday retailers could open their doors. The Ontario government loosened the rules in time for the Victoria Day long weekend. Lorena Redekop has more on how the change is going over.
2: Amin Sagachi walked down Ossington Avenue, two shopping bags in hand. He says it was more relaxing compared to a Saturday or Sunday.
3: I often have no time to spend, and then when I do, it's crowded on the weekends. If they were closed, I wouldn't be against it. Shops should have the chance to stay closed and have a rest day as well. But if they're open, I'm not complaining.
2: Katie Lamb walked down the street with her baby strapped in his carrier. No shopping for them.
4: I guess it is kind of handy, but then I also feel bad for the people who are not working today. So that is a bit of a bummer, because today is the day you want to be outside and just taking it easy.
2: Premier Doug Ford first raised the idea of allowing stat holiday shopping after Family Day.
5: Yorkdale would have been packed. Sherway would have been packed.
2: Green Party leader Mike Schreiner.
6: Usually it's going to be lower paid workers who are going to be called into work. Let's give them a day off. They deserve it.
2: The Canadian Federation of Independent Business expects some retailers will test it out over the next few stat holidays to decide whether it's worth it for them to open. Lorena Redekop, CBC News, Toronto.
1: Let's go back to Jennifer Allen.
7: Well, the commute is already quite busy due to a few problems. On the westbound 401 approaching Avenue Road in the Express, the left lane is blocked due to a stalled vehicle. But a collision approaching the 407 has just been cleared away. It was quite short-lived in comparison with all. We had quite a few lanes blocked in that sector. So now all lanes are available in that area. You'll find a westbound 401 slowing from the 412 towards Salem, Kennedy towards Avenue Road in the Express and Collectors through West in the Collectors, and approaching Winston Churchill in the Express and Collectors towards the 407, but that volume should begin to thin out quite quickly. Northbound 427, as you approach the 401, the left lane is blocked due to a stalled vehicle, which has things filling in past Burnhamthorpe in the Express. And southbound 410, approaching the 401 ramps, we still have this collision cleanup blocking the left lane. I'm seeing volume just past Sound Underwood towards Queen, and taking a look at the cameras, it appears that collision approaching the 401 ramps has just been cleared away. So what you're left with is volume from Derry towards the 401 ramps. But again, that volume should also begin to ease up quite quickly now that the collision is gone. Back to Jill with your forecast.
1: It's mostly cloudy. It's 20 degrees right now with a humidex of 25, and the heat warning continues from Environment Canada. There is a 30% chance of showers, shifting to a 70% chance this afternoon with the risk of a thunderstorm. And note the strong winds. Winds could be gusting up to 50 kilometers an hour this morning. High today of 29 with a humidex of 34 and a very high UV index. Now tonight, 70% chance of showers and the risk of a thunderstorm. Again, some strong winds with a low of 10. It should clear tomorrow morning, but it will be cooler with a high of 18 degrees. It is 20 right now with a humidex of 25, and the time is 6:37.
8: Thank you, Jill. You know, I hate always talking about the weather, but I shouldn't say I hate it. I mean, I do it all the time. But these whiplash changes of the heat and then back to the cool and the rain. You know, we're talking about gardening later in the show, and I am already worried that I've killed my plants I've barely done anything.
1: If you have
8: to
1: a
8: them.
1: Frost warning, you'll have killed your plants.
8: Yeah,
1: all right to have them out now.
8: Okay, well, that's, as I mentioned, I kill things a lot. I've been planning on vegetables for this summer, and I was just thinking.
1: Everybody I know during the lead up to this weekend was like, everything was inside. Everything was inside. Not bring anything out until it comes inside. Until it's warm outside, and then today, or this weekend, you could see the mass stuff is appearing, right? From outside, inside to outside.
8: And that was the other thing I noticed, Jennifer. I don't know if you were out and about at all yesterday, but like just on the holiday Monday, I went for a walk after the show, and it was sweaty, I'll put it that way. But you saw so many people out in their gardens just enjoying the weather. And
1: it's the traditional weekend.
8: Yeah, all I could think about was, you know, are those cucumbers going to be dead? I guess not. But Jennifer, are you a plant head? Really, I should know this. But
7: only indoor plants for me. So, and I also struggle to keep them alive.
8: Yeah. I stick to the plastic ones indoors because of the cat. And then outdoors, this is going to be my challenge this year. But it was really nice to see people enjoying the weather. I just regretted wearing...
1: Oh, they enjoyed it.
8: I think it was nice for everybody. I just regretted wearing black pants. All right, well, we will be talking more about the heat wave, what you can do about it with both your garden and with your personal self. I can probably suggest black jeans, not the choice, but we will have that heat wave, or sorry, I should say heat warning in effect until later this evening. And we'll have more weather coming up for you later in the show here on Metro Morning. It is 20 degrees and mostly cloudy at 6:40 on this May 19th. They are the backing track to your commute, your lunch break, your trip to the grocery store. And what I am talking about is not music. I'm talking about the nearly 200 languages that are spoken in Toronto. That linguistic diversity is the focus of World Play. It's a series put on by Koffler Arts. Metro Morning producer Paulina Abad attended their most recent event and heard about how our connection to language goes beyond the meaning of the words.
9: My name is Ilara. I'm a singer-songwriter based in Toronto. Most of the people that listen to the song, they mostly would not speak Arabic. And it kind of challenged me at first to do my best to translate. But at some point, I realized there's also power in sharing that language, the way I wrote it, the way it came to me the first time, and see how people can relate to that. When I was listening to different pieces with different languages, I was eager to hear it in their original language as well. And it kind of consoled me in a way that, oh, this is the experience hopefully that people also get to experience when they listen to a piece in a language they don't understand, but they somehow figure out a way to keep a connection going with the artists.
10: My name is Alon Nashman. I am the curator of World Play at Koffler Arts. World Play is a celebration of the many languages of Toronto, all around a theme. Today's theme is freedom. People speak languages that are dearest to them in the closed group of their family and their community. They very rarely share it in a public way. This is a chance to sort of come out of that shell and to be heard with respect and deep attention and curiosity by folks who don't necessarily understand what you're saying literally, but who encounter the cadence and the beauty of the language.
11: My name is Yvette McCoy. I'm originally from Germany. Languages is just an expression. It's kind of an artistic expression, if you think about it. If we are born in another country, we would probably speak with the same compassion or with the same sadness, just different words. So, and living in Toronto and listening to all the different accents, I think the trick is to realize that it is a positive thing, especially now with what's going on south of the border, that, you know, immigrants being, like, harassed. Everybody who has an accent speaks at least two languages. Think about that.
12: I am known as Flint Eagle. I speak Ganyongeha. That is my language. I am Mohawk of the Iroquois. This land, the animals, the birds, the trees, the water, they speak my language. It was they who gave us our language. Toronto has, for thousands and thousands of years, always been a gathering place. That is why this place embraces so many people and so many languages, because this earth speaks those languages.
13: My name is Yizhou Zhang. I'm from Beijing, China. What I appreciate is this event really creates a space for holding and appreciating differences between cultures, between languages. And I love that it is so casual and low stake. But at the same time, in this very casual atmosphere, it gives space and time for actual, really deep reflections. It really allows us to appreciate the musicality of different languages. The meaning comes second. Because I find that, meaning is often divisive. I mean, it encourages connection, but it also encourages, also creates divisions. So I really like that we listen to people's voice first, before we understand the content and the meaning of their speeches.
14: My name is Punreet. My native language is Punjabi. I'm originally from India.

0: When I moved to Canada, this beautiful country gave me the freedom to just be. And that gave me a kind of freedom that instilled so much self-confidence in me that I was able to write an LSAT law school admissions exam in a language that's not even my first language. All my friends are from different countries, different cultures. We share same feelings. We go through same kind of heartbreaks. I think that's what beauty of Toronto is for me. Despite being worlds apart, we are same people, different languages, different everything, but same from within. And that's beautiful.
1: A taste there of World Play, which took place earlier this month. It's part of an ongoing series from Koffler Arts. That installment that you just heard is called Freedom. The next event on July 20th is called Food. Here's some new music from Shania Twain. This is Dirty Rosie.

0: New track from Shania Twain there. It is 6:47 on Metro Morning. I'm Anis Haidari. And now for a look at how folks are getting around this morning. Here's Jennifer Allen.
1: On the westbound 401 approaching Avenue Road in the Express, the left lane is blocked due to a stalled vehicle, but a collision approaching the 407 has been cleared away. The westbound 401 delays approaching the 412 towards Salem. Kennedy in the Express, past Warden in the Collectors towards Avenue Road. Islington in the Express and Collectors to Dixon. And the volume approaching the 407 has cleared out. It's actually shifted from that earlier collision, and it's now busy from about Trafalgar in sections towards James Snow Parkway, but that also should begin to ease. Eastbound 401 gets busy from the 410 in the Collectors, Dixie in the Express to east of Keele. Northbound 427, you're filling in from Bloor in the Express through to a stall approaching the 407, which is blocking the left lane. Actually, just taking a look at the cameras, that stall is now gone, so that volume should also begin to thin out. And taking a look at southbound 410, Anise, I'm seeing volume from just past Sandalwood to Queen, and it's just busy through Courtney Park. We had a collision approaching the 410, or rather approaching the 401 ramps. That collision is gone.

0: Jennifer, while I got you here, I want to talk hockey a little bit more just because I know I stayed up late to watch that overtime game last night. And as the guy in the Toronto chair, I know I shouldn't be speaking too positively about the Habs, but they're the last Canadian team left. So I feel like I've got this pass, but I mean, they're your team, right? So how are you feeling this morning about it?
1: I'm feeling great this morning. Sorry, guys.
0: Did you stay up late?
1: Actually, I'm not sorry. I didn't stay up late because when I do, it's much harder to get up so early in the morning.
0: When you're not feeling so great.
1: I did not cheat. Yes.
0: Yeah, that's fair. Just tell me, as someone who was transplanted to Toronto from Montreal a lot of years ago, to be fair, but you keep your allegiances. How much flack do you take from folks here?
1: I tend to just, I don't get any flack, to tell you the truth. I just don't, you know, I stay quiet. I know I'm a Canadiens, a Habs fan in a Leaf city, so I just, you know, quietly enjoy when they win.
0: And respect to everybody, to be fair. I mean, I spent a lot of years in Calgary as an Edmonton fan. So the most I will say as an Edmonton fan in the end is our common enemy is the Carolina Hurricanes.
1: Yeah,
0: from Edmonton to Montreal. Jennifer will be back with more traffic later in the show. I'm Anis Haidari. You're listening to Metro Morning. And we are in a heat warning still for the GTA. Yellow heat warning from Environment Canada over warm, warm weather. Temperatures approaching 35, 34, or sorry, Humidex approaching 35 and 34. All these extreme heat warnings, thunderstorms in the forecast. There's even been a frost over the last few weeks. The GTA has had quite a temperature roller coaster, really. And that's going to continue. If you spent the long weekend, though, prepping your garden, you might be wondering, how do I keep my vegetables and my flowers alive? To be fair, I'm always thinking that whether or not there's extreme weather. But we want to talk about how to deal with that right now and with some answers. Longtime gardener Brent Wagner is here with us, or as he's known on the internet, Garden Daddy. Good morning, Brent. How are you doing?
2: I'm doing wonderful. Good morning. How are you?
0: I'm doing okay. I'm a little overheated these days, and as I imagine plants are as well. You know, we've gone to extreme summer from regular spring in just a matter of days here. So what does that do to the gardens that folks were working on over the long weekend?
2: Yeah, so, you know, obviously it's getting really hot. It's getting really cold. And so we want to make sure that we protect everything that we planted in the ground. Or better yet, maybe we avoid planting our tomatoes, our peppers, our cucumbers, all of those warm, loving plants, because this week we're going to be dropping down to 6 degrees Celsius. So we are still not really, you know, out of the runway for, you know, cool weather. So my best advice is to let's hold off a touch longer if we can. But if not, the best thing you can do is make sure that we water the plants deeply before going into these extreme temperatures.
0: Are there certain types of plants that will do better than others in these kind of conditions?
2: Yeah, so there are two categories of buckets of vegetables for the most part. We've got our cool season crops. Think salad greens, think peas, think kale, lettuce. All of those are really going to thrive when it's a bit chillier outside. And then we've got our warmer bucket of vegetables. So, you know, the peppers, the cucumbers, the tomatoes, the eggplants, all of those will thrive within this heat. And so that's kind of how you want to think about, you know, and now we're in between both seasons of the warm and the cool season.
0: We've been talking a lot about extreme temperatures when it comes to climate change. But it's more than just what it does to our plants. We've heard from scientists about new tick species migrating to Canada because of these extreme temperatures. So what do you have as advice for folks who are going to spend a lot of time in their garden and might have to watch out for ticks?
2: Yeah, so for ticks, you know, there isn't a lot that you can do. Obviously, you want to wear propellant and be cautious. You know, when you're sitting on your deck and you're worried about mosquitoes, the best thing you can plant in your backyard are really kind of very smelly things. So think like lavender, citronella, you know, having that in the planter next to your, you know, dining table outside can help a little bit. But again, you know, practice, you know, safe practices and be cautious with regards to ticks.
0: Okay. Just as we talk about what people choose to plant and whether it's smelly or a cool vegetable or a warm vegetable, really, I want to know about you a little bit more here, because I've never interviewed someone called Garden Daddy before. So how did you decide?

0: decide on the name Garden Daddy?
1: Yeah, so I've been gardening ever since I was 10 years old. And, you know, I identified about 2 years ago a need in the market where, you know, people are scared to start gardening. They don't want to make those mistakes on year one, or they want some extra hand-holding. And so I created this business, you know, with a lot of humor in mind. And, you know, so I offer, you know, remote and in-person coaching across the GTA. And I just, you know, love, you know, helping people begin their gardening journey. And so, yeah, Garden Daddy just kind of came out about 2 years ago, and it's been a joy working with so many people across the city.
0: Okay, so when you talk about people being scared of getting started, I'm not afraid of getting started. I am bad at it, though. I'm fairly notorious for killing many of the plants that I touch. And I'm sure there's folks listening who are either intimidated to get started at all, or they did get started and this weather has thrown them for a loop. So for someone who is just getting into this right now, or they haven't yet, what would you want to tell someone? What's the first thing they should know about getting into gardening?
1: Yeah. So the number one, here are three quick tips I would say for a beginner gardener. Number one, don't forget that it's your soil itself that is feeding the plants. So we want to actually make sure that we're feeding the soil. We're using high quality organic potting mix or raised garden mix to put in the ground, as well as, you know, good quality compost. Don't cheap out on those products. Number two, it's best to grow vertically, especially if you've got a, you know, only have a small patio. You know, get a trellis, get an arch or something to grow cucumbers or tomatoes or beans vertically. And then three, it's really important that you feed your vegetables. And so you can find a bunch of organic quality products, fertilizers, whether it be a liquid feed or a granular feed. You know, eventually halfway through the summer, you know, the soil and potting mix tends to run out of nutrients. So we got to make sure that we're feeding our vegetables once a week, ideally with a, you know, hopefully maybe not a Miracle-Gro product that's too aggressive and strong for your plants.
0: We're almost out of time here, but I got to ask, what were you working on in the garden yesterday, given the heat?
1: Yeah, so, you know, I was actually at the Habs game down in Buffalo. So, go Habs, go.
0: Never mind then.
1: Yeah. Yeah, so I wasn't. But, you know, earlier this week, I was planting out my strawberry. I'm planting a bunch of onions and strawberries in a raised planter box. So had fun doing that and hoping I get about 100 strawberries this summer just in my, you know, 4-foot by 3-foot container. So we'll see.
0: Okay. Well, a Habs win and hundreds of strawberries sounds pretty good to me. All right. I appreciate you taking the time to at least help educate me and everyone listening on how to parent their garden a little bit better. Thanks very much, Brent.
1: Of course. Thank you so much. And you can check me out at gardendaddy.ca. Have a great day.
0: You too. Brent Wagner is a professional gardener. He's also known as Garden Daddy. Let's head over to some music. Here's Toronto-born Elio with Sugar Baby.

0: Westbound 401 slows approaching the 412 towards Salem. Kennedy in the Express. Warden in the Collectors. Due to a stalled vehicle approaching Avenue Road in the Express, blocking the left lane. Here's Jill with your news headlines.
1: Thank you, Jennifer. For months, Premier Doug Ford has been talking about his plan to expand Billy Bishop Airport, saying allowing jets to land on the island would be great for the city and for the province. But several experts are calling into question a number that the government has been citing. We're going to break down that.

0: those last-minute appointments could be anywhere in the province. Carolyn Ray, CBC News, Halifax.
1: Canada's Defence Minister David McGuinty will be making an announcement shortly at the Saskatchewan base of the Canadian Forces Snowbirds. His visit comes amid speculation about the future of the Aerial Acrobatic Squadron. Since 1971, the Snowbirds have performed at thousands of air shows. McGuinty has said the aircraft fleet is approaching the end of its life and air demonstrations can continue only as long as the planes are safe. The federal government has apparently been looking for replacement options, but it's not clear how long the Snowbirds can perform. That is the latest national and international news from World Report. I'm Helen Mann. This is CBC News.
2: Good morning. It's Tuesday, May 19th. I'm Anis Haidari. This is Metro Morning. 21 degrees and mainly cloudy in the city of Toronto at 7:10. You can expect a chance of showers this morning, 30% chance earlier in the day, changing to a 70% chance of showers this afternoon with the risk of a thunderstorm. So perhaps an umbrella kind of day as we have a high of 29 with the Humidex feeling like it's 34 later today and that heat warning still in effect for the GTA through to this evening. As for how people are getting around in the warm weather, that's where Jennifer Allen comes in. Good morning, Jennifer.
3: Good morning, Anise. Westbound 401 approaching Avenue Road in the Express. The left lane is blocked due to a stalled vehicle. Northbound 400 approaching Shepherd. We've also got a stalled vehicle this time in the right lane. It's busier on southbound 400 approaching Shepherd to the 401 ramps. Here's Jill Dempsey.
4: For months, Premier Doug Ford has been talking about his plan to expand Billy Bishop Airport. His argument, allowing jets to land on the island, would be great for the city and for the province. But now, several experts are calling into question a number his government has been citing.
2: Thank you, Jill. And it is those numbers we're going to be talking about on Metro Morning as we hit this 7 o'clock hour. Because as you have heard from the news, the island airport is on many agendas for many people, including the premier. He has said expanding Billy Bishop to allow jets will give the city and the province a major economic boost. But the province won't point to any study or analysis that backs up that claim. And a number of experts say this boost is perhaps an overblown promise. Sarah McMillan has been digging into all of this for us. She joins us now. Good morning, Sarah.
5: Good morning, Anise.
2: So what economic impact is the province expecting with this expansion?
5: Yeah, I mean, we've been hearing so much about Billy Bishop Airport these last few months. It's easy to kind of lose track of everything that's been said. There's been, you know, so much coverage about issues like the province's plan to expropriate land from the city, take its place in the tripartite agreement governing the airport, environmental and health concerns from local residents, and what this will mean for the waterfront. But behind all this, as part of Ford's pitch about why expanding the airport is a good thing, he has talked about the benefits to the economy. And in news releases in March and April, the province said an expanded island airport would contribute up to $8.5 billion to the economy each year by 2050. It's also a figure Ford has mentioned as well.
6: It's going to be a great project, and it's going to drive economic prosperity right here in Toronto and tourism, along with the 23,000 jobs and the $8.5 billion of economic growth.
2: That's a big promise. What do we know about where that $8.5 billion figure comes from?
5: Well, in those news releases I mentioned, the province has attributed the number to the Toronto Port Authority. That's the federal agency that owns Billy Bishop Airport. And I was curious about what study might have been done, so I contacted the Port Authority. And in a statement, Communications and Public Affairs Vice President Deborah Wilson said the figure was based on preliminary work and that work to, quote, quantify the economic impact is actually still underway, though the Port Authority said it is confident in its estimates. Wilson said once their studies are complete, they will form the basis for formal public consultation in the coming months. So once I learned there isn't actually yet a complete economic impact study from the Port Authority, I contacted Transportation Minister Prabhmeet Sarkaria's office and asked why they're relying on this figure and if they've done a study of their own. They didn't answer those questions, but said in a statement, the economic benefit is, quote, too important to not move forward.
2: Okay, is this $8.5 billion figure, is it a realistic estimate?
5: Well, it's, you know, it's hard to know for sure without a completed study or analysis, but academics I've been speaking with say probably not. Sanford Borens is a retired university

0: and maybe busy, as I'm sure many people know, but a spokesperson for Pearson Airport confirmed to me it is not at capacity. In fact, just last week, Pearson hosted a groundbreaking event for the first phase of a major modernization and expansion project. So for context, last year, more than 47 million passengers traveled through Pearson. That's actually fewer passengers than before COVID. The airport says it's expanding to accommodate 65 million. Meanwhile, at Billy Bishop, there were over 1.7 million passengers last year. That's down from the pre-pandemic peak in 2019 of more than 2.7 million. The province has said that with the expansion, the number of passengers at Billy Bishop would be expected to increase to 10 million a year.
1: That's a lot of people. There's a lot of numbers there.
0: A lot of numbers, yes.
1: But if we divide this out, Tamley, is there a way to measure how much economic benefit each passenger brings to the city?
0: Well, it's something that people definitely try to do, that researchers try to do. There are methods, so not necessarily one universal method. For example, a 2010 Journal of Urban Economics study found that a 10% increase in air passengers generated a 3% increase in economic growth. But one academic I spoke with argued not all travelers offer the same local economic benefit. Frédéric Dimanche is a professor of hospitality and tourism management at TMU, and he argues calculating direct impact of travelers is actually really, really tricky to do because it depends on so many factors like how long they're staying and what they're doing here. And he brought up an interesting point. You know, the premier himself has noted that the island airport is really convenient for people coming for short trips. You know, maybe they have a business meeting to go to. Dimanche argues when it comes to economic value, not all visitors are created equal.
2: How do we attract those customers? How do we make them stay longer? How do we attract events and convention where we know people are going to stay at least 3-4 nights instead of coming for a day trip? A day trip really is not going to have much of an impact.
0: Now, Dimanche says, you know, there's no arguing that expanding Billy Bishop Airport would certainly create economic activity with, you know, the construction work and the jobs. But he says that costs also need to be part of the conversation and should be a key part of any economic analysis.
1: Aha, that is the other part of this map here. What do we know about those costs?
0: Yeah, well, the actual price tag is still unclear. Deborah Wilson with the Port Authority said the cost will depend on the final plan, which is not yet complete. There's also the question of who will pay for the expansion. Earlier this month, Ford was asked by reporters if the province is considering helping to pay for it.
3: Well, we're going to look at that along with hopefully the federal government because they're going to benefit as well.
0: And it's important to note, we don't even know for sure yet if the federal government will sign off on this expansion plan. While Ford is plowing ahead, it does need federal approval under the tripartite agreement. I contacted the Office of Federal Transport Minister Stephen McKinnon. I asked if he supports the plan and if the federal government is considering paying. I got a statement from his press secretary, which didn't address my question about covering the costs, but which talked about working with all parties to ensure standards related to safety, the environment, noise, and community impact are upheld. Now, those impacts, things like traffic and pollution, those are things that Sanford Borens and Frédéric Dimanche both say should be considered as costs in any economic analysis. Those social costs are, of course, things that a number of critics have pointed to. NDP MPP Chris Glover points to studies that show tourism along the waterfront contributes hugely to the economy, and he says that is now at risk.
4: If you have jets flying over the waterfront every 2.5 minutes, which is the proposal with 10 million passengers. How many people are going to come down to the waterfront? How many of the events are going to be disrupted? How many of the boats, you know, the cruises, the kayaks, the paddleboards, like all of the ferries?
0: Now, Anise, we've heard from a lot of critics in this conversation. I think it's definitely important to note there are certainly people who do want to see this expansion happen. A number of groups have voiced support for expanding the airport and the economic boost they expect it would bring, including recently the Ontario Chamber of Commerce, the Toronto Region Board of Trade, and the Toronto Association of Business Improvement Areas. I wanted to include their voices in the story. We requested interviews last week with all three of them, but all three declined.
1: Well, hopefully we hear from them in the future because I know you're going to be watching the story more, Sarah. Thank you very much.
0: You're welcome.
1: Sarah McMillan is a reporter with CBC Toronto's Enterprise Unit. And of course, you can read more on that story online. 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
5: And I'm looking at the westbound 401 as you approach Avenue Road in the Express. The left lane remains blocked due to a stalled transport truck. So you're first slowing down as you approach the 412 towards Salem, Markham Road in the Express, Kennedy in the Collectors towards Avenue Road, past Keele in the Express, and from the

0: 400 in the collectors to Dixon. On northbound 400 as you approach Shepherd, the right lane is blocked due to a stall. No delay on that side. Southbound 400 gets busy approaching Line 5 to south of it, approaching Teston through Rutherford, and then south of Shepherd to the 401. Eastbound 401, you're filling in from the 410 in the collectors, Dixie in the express to east of Keel. Toronto bound QEW, there may be a problem at 50 Road. I'm seeing a section of volume past Casablanca through that 50 Road area. Beyond that, it gets busy from Red Hill Valley and sections towards Bronte and east of Erin Mills to Dixie. And Anise, looking at the eastbound Gardner, I'm seeing volume from Kipling, most of its length to east of Dufferin.
1: Thank you, Jennifer. It is 21 degrees, mostly cloudy in Toronto at this hour. It's 7:20. Mainly cloudy expected in your sky for the day. 30% chance of showers, changing to a 70% chance of showers this afternoon. And there is the risk of a thunderstorm. High of 29 degrees. The Humidex, though, will have it feeling like it's 34. And all of this comes as that heat warning from Environment Canada is still in effect. It's ending tonight. So, of course, the Federal Weather Agency telling Torontonians to watch for the signs of heat exhaustion because it is a warm, warm day out there. We are less than a month away from the FIFA World Cup. The official sponsors are tapping into all the excitement around the games, but there are other brands, unofficial ones, so to speak, that are choosing to tap into fan frustrations like high ticket prices to come up with some clever marketing campaigns. Our business commentator, Mark Harrison, has been keeping an eye on a lot of these campaigns. He joins us now in the studio. Good morning, Mark.
2: Good morning. I was going to wear my Drake fur coat today until I heard the weather warning. So,
1: oh yeah, a little warm for that one.
2: Yeah, but maybe later.
1: I mean, I do see that you're wearing a FIFA Adidas shirt.
2: There you go. Yeah.
1: So I assume,
2: I can be bought.
1: I mean, I assume that Adidas is not going to be leaning into the frustrating parts of these events. But how are brands that are trying to lean into what's getting on people's nerves about FIFA? How are they using that to stand out?
2: Yeah, I think what's interesting about this FIFA World Cup is we're starting to see some ads, although they've been around for a while, that are both touching the frustrations. And a lot of people talked late last week about the Air Transat ad, where they touched into this whole feeling around high ticket prices, which they are very high, and said, hey, you know what? I'm spending thousands of dollars to watch Portugal play in the FIFA tournament. You can actually pay hundreds of dollars and go to Portugal. And it's a very clever ad. You've seen it, you know, watch England, see England, you know, watch Mexico, see Mexico. It's a really clever tap into two insights. One they talk about, which is this high ticket pricing. The other is a lot of people are thinking, should I just get out of town for FIFA and those with the means? So I love that as a starting point. And again, they are not an official FIFA partner whatsoever.
1: Why is it effective when they lean into something that they're not technically associated with?
2: Well, it's the zeitgeist, right? It's a cultural moment. It's something that people are talking a lot about. And if you flash back 9 months, Huggies did something very clever as well. They ran a campaign called Do It for the Team, and they were encouraging people to have babies. And obviously, doing the math, that's why they ran this campaign 9 months ago. And so the whole idea here was, you know, get working on it, do it for the team, take one for the team, do it whatever you want to call it. And in 9 months, you'll have some Pat and Matt leave to watch some soccer and hopefully your new little one. And ones, depending on how things worked out.
1: Presumably, you'd be buying some Huggies as well, which
2: yeah,
1: I guess is...
2: you would hope so.
1: It's why these brands do this, but some of this also relies on how fast a brand can react. So, you know, how important is it for them to react quickly? And what examples do you have of that?
2: Yeah, so I think one of the things that's interesting is when Italy was upset, you know, we were counting on, I live in Little Italy, so I was certainly counting on Italy playing Canada in the opening weekend. It's literally, I think, the 50th anniversary of the Taste of Little Italy the same weekend. And then all of a sudden they lost to Bosnia. And so Canada Soccer did a jersey swap. We're at the Cafe Diplomatico, legendary place at College in Clinton. They said, hey, bring in your Italy jersey and you can now trade it for a Team Canada jersey and become part of the team. And there was a lot of people lined up, hundreds of people lined up.
1: Okay.
2: The twist was not only did you get a brand new Canada soccer jersey, but they let you keep your worn Italy jersey so that maybe in the next two decades, now all Italians are going to hate me, if Italy somehow qualifies again for the Men's World Cup, they'll be able to wear their jersey. Or better yet, they can wear it for the Women's World Cup, which will be coming around a lot sooner.
1: That would honestly, as you were saying that, I was like, who traded in their jersey?
2: Yeah.
1: So,
2: yeah.
1: Okay, bullet
2: yeah.
1: dodged, I suppose.
2: Yeah.
1: What's the common thread through all of these different campaigns? What unites them?
2: Well, emotion, right? I think emotion is-

0: is the magic of soccer, of football, as you call it. I think one of the things you see, you know, Argentina's got an amazing beer campaign right now where, Franca Beer is, where they are, everyone's a little fed up about how excited Argentina was about winning last time. You know, Brazil's got a campaign right now for another beer company where 28% of Brazilians or 72% of Brazilians think they're not going to win again. So they are looking at, hey, what is our frustration with our team? So I think emotion is that common thread.
1: What do you think businesses should be doing here? Should they tap into the excitement on a positive side? Should they tap into the frustration and like sort of poke the itch? What do you think is going to work for them?
0: Look, one thing that's interesting about sports is, you know, if you think about any game, half the people leave a sports event, whether they're watching it in person or live or on TV, they leave it unhappy, right? Say, and so when you think about that, there's always these ups and downs. I think where a business in Toronto should tap into is pick the emotion you want to tap into. Frustration's okay. Fandom's okay. Your team winning or losing is okay, but do it in a fun and clever way. So perhaps you know that your clientele have no interest in FIFA. You could be a safe haven, a respite. You know, you could have literally a FIFA-free zone. There's research out there that says something around 50% of Americans, and I haven't seen a Canadian stat yet, are planning to take some time off to watch some of FIFA. So as an employer, lean into it. We're going to fire up all of our TVs and make it a kind of a surround sound experience. So tap in the emotion and hopefully do it in a positive way.
1: Yeah, I certainly expect to see it on quite a few of the TVs here around the CBC building.
0: Yeah.
1: It wouldn't surprise me to hear other businesses doing the same. Okay, Mark, I appreciate you telling us about this, and I'm going to have to go back and look for that Huggies ad campaign in particular.
0: Thanks for your time.
1: Thank you. Mark Harrison is our business commentator and the founder of the MH3 Collective. It's 7:26 here on Metro Morning. I'm Anis Haidari. The All Things Go Music Festival is just around the corner. It's happening on June 6th and 7th at the RBC Amphitheater. Wet Leg will be performing. Here they are now with their song, Davina McCall.

0: This is CBC News. From CBC Toronto, it is 7:30. Good morning, I'm Jill Dempsey. It is mostly cloudy, 21 right now. You can with a humidex of 26, you can expect a high of 29 today. Here's Jennifer Allen.
1: Jill, northbound 400, a stalled vehicle approaching Shepherd has been cleared away.
0: Premier Doug Ford has big plans for the Island Airport if the federal government gets on board, but there are questions and concerns about whether expanding the airport, what it will mean in terms of the waterfront and for the economy. Ford has said expanding to allow jets would offer a big economic boost, but as Sarah McMillan reports, his government isn't showing the math.
2: $8.5 billion economic boom.
3: That's a figure we've heard several times from the Ford government. They say an expanded Billy Bishop Airport would contribute up to $8.5 billion to the economy annually by 2050.
4: Frankly, I'd be a little bit suspicious about this.
3: Frédéric Dimanche is a professor of tourism management at TMU.
4: When we do an economic impact study, it's not just the revenues, but it's also the cost. And the costs are not just building, it's also the long-term cost, not just of running the airport, but also for the community.
3: In news releases, the provincial government has attributed the $8.5 billion figure to the Toronto Port Authority, which owns the airport. The Port Authority told CBC Toronto the figure is based on preliminary research, and its study into the economic impacts is still underway. Brian Eiler is with the advocacy group No Jets TO.
5: This is the kind of back-of-the-napkin kind of approach that we see from Doug Ford all the time.
3: We asked the Transportation Minister's office if it's done its own analysis. They didn't answer that question, but said in a statement the economic benefit is too important not to move forward. Sarah McMillan, CBC News, Toronto.
0: Three off-duty Toronto police officers have been charged by Spanish authorities following an alleged sexual assault. The officers were vacationing in Barcelona when the alleged incident took place. Dale Minuchduk has the story.
6: According to the Catalonia police, known as the Mossos d'Esquadra, the incident happened last Wednesday on May 13th in the Ciutat Vella district, a historic and vibrant town in Barcelona. The Catalonia police say the three Toronto officers were in a taxi with a sex worker. Two of the Toronto officers have been arrested for sexual assault and assault causing injuries. The Mossos d'Esquadra say the third Toronto police officer escaped, apparently by taking advantage of being a police officer. He was arrested 2 days later in Palma de Mallorca. It's unclear what charges he is facing. A spokesperson for the Toronto Police confirms the officers were off duty and on vacation. In a statement to CBC Toronto, TPS spokesperson Stephanie Sayer says, quote, "The allegations are serious." Sayer says upon arrival in Canada, one officer was suspended from duty with pay in accordance with the Community Safety and Policing Act. The two other officers will also be suspended with pay upon their return to Canada in the coming days. Sayer says TPS will explore if the members can be suspended without pay. Toronto police are not identifying the officers. This matter is now before the Spanish courts. Dale Minuchduk, CBC News, Toronto.
0: Toronto police seeking the public's help in finding a teenager missing since Friday in North York. 14-year-old Esther was last seen Friday night at a community center near Earl Bales Park, close to Bathurst and Shepherd Avenue West. Duty Inspector Scott Bradbury.
7: If you see Esther, please call us. Keep an eye on her and let us know where her location is. Please don't just phone and leave. Keep an eye on her so we can now track her and come and make sure that she's safe.
0: Investigators say Esther was seen walking into a wooded area. She's described as 5'2", medium build with brown hair. At the time, the teen was wearing sweatpants, a green shirt, and no shoes. It is 7:34. This is Metro Morning on CBC Radio 1. The TTC says it's reached an agreement with the union representing hundreds of skilled trade workers to avoid a potential strike or lockout as the city prepares for next month's World Cup. The union represents about 700 workers who maintain the transit system's electrical, signal, and communication systems. TTC CEO Mandeep Lally calls it a one-year bridge deal aimed at keeping wages.

0: is competitive and provides stability for riders, employees, and the city. The deal announced yesterday still needs approval from the union and the TTC board. City of Brampton shut down a popular park last night due to what they call a large unsafe gathering and use of fireworks. Police could be seen clearing people out of Jacuzzi Park. Queen Street was also temporarily closed in both directions between Central Park Drive and Bramley Road. The city banned personal fireworks back in 2022 following a surge in complaints. Police say the park will reopen this morning. This Victoria Day was the first stat holiday retailers were allowed to open their doors. The Doug Ford government recently changed the rules for holiday shopping. Ava Militello was walking with a friend yesterday.
1: We love shopping.
2: I love shopping.
1: Not gonna lie. I think it's like a good thing because it gives businesses more opportunity to kind of capitalize on people being here and to make more money.
0: The premier pushed for the change after Family Day when he told reporters he tried to go to Home Depot, but given the provincial rules, it was closed. NDP leader Marit Stiles doesn't think the change was needed.
3: Look, we have these holidays so that everybody gets a chance to spend time with their families, and they should be able to.
0: Retailers can decide whether or not to open. On one downtown street yesterday, one furniture store was opened, while another one, a few doors down, remained closed. Here's Jennifer Allen.
4: Toronto Bound QEW at 50 Road. It appears an earlier collision may be cleared now, or at least cleared to the shoulder, because that earlier volume, which is now from Christie, is getting a little easier. It's slowing down in sections through 50 Road. It slows again from Red Hill Valley off and on to east of 3rd Line and then east of Erin Mills to Dixie. The eastbound Gardner is filling in from Kipling to east of Dufferin and approaching the ramp to Jarvis. Southbound 404 in the Don Valley Parkway, slow from Davis to south of Mulock, Elgin Mills towards 16th, and then Finch to south of Lawrence. Beyond that, it's busy from Bloor to the Richmond ramp. And westbound 401, a stall approaching Avenue Road in the express has been cleared to the left shoulder. It remains slow from Nielsen in the collectors, Markham Road in the express towards Avenue Road. Back to Jill with your forecast.
0: The heat warning continues in Toronto. It's extended until this evening. Right now it's 21 with a humidex of 26. We expect a high of 29 today with a humidex of 34, but there's also the chance of showers, 30%, shifting to 70% this afternoon. Risk of a thunderstorm in the winds, gusting up to 50 kilometers an hour. Tonight, 70% chance of showers, risk of a thunderstorm with a low of 10. Tomorrow, clearing in the morning, it's going to be cooler with a high of 18 degrees. It is 21 right now with a humidex of 26, and the time is 7:37.
5: No, I hope it is cooler. I was trying to cool off yesterday after I was out for a walk, and I was.
0: You might be the only one.
5: Yeah. Well, I was boiling, and I was trying to figure out something to eat that might cool you off. And there were people out on patios who were having like chicken strips or chicken nuggets, and they were dipping it in ice cream.
6: What?
5: Yeah, I went up to talk to them because I was like, "Is this good?" And they insisted it was their way to cool off, and. I didn't try it, but I did go for ice cream after that. But it just got me wondering, like, what are the foods
6: everyone
5: that
6: having
5: people
6: breakfast right now? I was like, oh, okay, yuck.
5: It might have just been that it was convenient, I suppose. But I mean, I can see both
6: like
5: Jill and Jennifer shaking their heads here. Like, Jennifer, is this not a combo you would enjoy?
4: No. I mean, what about doing the old school, going for a freezy or a popsicle or something like that.
7: Do you know what it sounds like? It sounds like one of those things they would introduce at the CNE.
0: Yes,
7: that's the food.
6: Charge you $14 for it. Exactly. Special price.
5: Yeah.
0: Chicken ice cream sandwich.
5: We are in that seat. We might have hit on something here.
4: No, we have not.
5: I'm going to try it, but clearly I'm going to be the only one trying to cool off with them.
0: There are plenty of other ways to do that, Anise.
5: Iced mint tea is usually my go-to if I'm making it at home, but I will give this one a try and I will report back. Outside of the weather, Helen Mann is here to tell us what's going on with international and national news at World Report. She's sitting in. Hi, Helen.
8: Hi. Yeah, a little visit. We are going to have an update on the situation in the Democratic Republic of Congo with the Ebola outbreak there. Yesterday, the WHO declared a public health emergency of international concern. The cases have reached more than 500. 130 people are dead. It is spread to some urban areas, and that's causing great concern because, of course, then the transmission is much more likely. The WHO is providing more funding. They are ramping up operations to try and keep it under control. It has

0: spread to Uganda. There's a couple of cases there. So people are keeping a very close eye on that situation and trying to avoid panic. But of course, that's very difficult under the circumstances. And while we're talking about heat here, nothing like what's being experienced in India right now. They have reached, today they reached 44 Celsius.
1: Oh,
0: and that's just the start of it, right? Of the 100 hottest cities in the world today, or sorry, of the hottest cities in the world today, 100 of them are in India. People are being told not to go out after noon. It's not going cooler in the evenings. So it has obviously an economic effect as well as the health effect. Shuts down so many things. So we are going to have an update from India on that situation as well.
1: Okay, it definitely sounds like something very difficult to deal with in such a 44 degrees. We will have more on that coming up on World Report at 8 o'clock. Thanks for that, Helen.
0: Thank you, Hanis.
1: That is national and international news from the CBC's team at World Report at 8 o'clock here on CBC Radio 1. Of course, before we get to more news and current affairs, we get to talk about sports, and I am very excited to talk about last night's.
2: This is your team, isn't it?
1: Montreal?
2: Yeah.
1: It is now.
2: Okay, well, you share that with a few people around the country, then.
1: Welcome to the bandwagon population in Nice. I mean, this wasn't easy for them, though, but, you know, they're in the Final Four.
2: They are, after beating the Sabres in overtime of Game 7 last night.
3: Carrier ahead. Over the line comes Newhook. Shooting! Scores! Alex Newhook! Away! Away! Away!
2: Great call by Chris Cuthbert there. Alex Newhook, and he wasn't the only Habs hero last night. Goalie Jakub Dobish made 37 saves, including some huge ones in overtime. And he did it while listening to Sabres fans mockingly chant his name. The Buffalo faithful, well aware, Dobish gave up 6 goals in the previous game and got yanked early. And Dobish says hearing his name chanted that way gave him fuel.
4: Their fans like to chant my name, so I like that too. Thank you. Thanks for that. That was giving me fire because I like that. I like when you're the villain, you're in this situation. So it's an unbelievable feeling. I wish you guys could feel how it's a relief, and it's awesome.
2: So Dobesh says he likes being the villain, and he's been binging Game of Thrones during the playoffs. So I guess King Joffrey who is who he has in mind. So he'll try to invoke King Joffrey Thursday when the Habs start the Eastern Conference Final against the Carolina Hurricanes.
1: I mean, I will say I don't have an opinion as a journalist, but if I did, would not be in favor of the Carolina Hurricanes. So I am sure I join much of the country in cheering for the Habs on this one. And if you are a Toronto fan who cannot betray the Leafs, I understand that too. Just stay with us for the next few weeks. The Habs are not the only Montreal team with championship aspirations, though, who were on the TV last night. What happened there?
2: The Montreal Victoires were as well in East. All they had to do to win their first PWHL championship was to beat the Charge in Ottawa in front of what was a playoff record crowd of around 17,000. Things looked to be going to overtime for a third game in a row in these finals when Ottawa's Rebecca Leslie scored with less than a minute to play, a winning tally that couldn't have come from a more fitting player as Leslie grew up in the nation's capital.
5: Such an honor to play for my hometown, to see, you know, a record-breaking crowd. Obviously, growing up in Ottawa, I've always known that it's a hockey community, but to see the crowd come out every game, whether it was at TD Place or at CTC, it's just so special. And, yeah, nothing kind of compares to how I felt in that moment.
2: You can hear how appreciative Leslie is. Before this season, she wondered whether she'd even continue to play professional hockey. In a more competitive-than-ever league, she felt like she was a step behind. She wasn't keeping up. So she started her off-season training early. She put in numerous extra hours with her personal skating coach, and voila, she finished second in the league in goal scoring, and here she is getting Ottawa right back in the Walter Cup final.
1: Yeah, voila. Indeed, clearly it paid off. I mean, between those two games, I think my heart rate monitor was going off a lot last night. What else has been catching your eye, though, when it comes to sports away from the ice?
2: Yeah, NBA playoffs, Anise, where it was not the start to the Western Finals Shai Gilgeous-Alexander was looking for. The Hamilton native, who's just been named MVP for the second year in a row, got outshone by the guy he beat out for that award, Victor Wembanyama. 41 points and 24 rebounds in San Antonio's win over the Thunder. But finishing back on the rink, the PWHL in East is expected to announce its latest expansion franchise today. It'll be in San Jose, which will give the league 4 teams out west, meaning less travel for the clubs based in Seattle, Las Vegas, and Vancouver.

0: Vancouver. GoldenEye's coach Brian Udolsky says travel has been a huge reason that his team and Seattle's team missed the playoffs in year one.
1: It would be one thing if one of the expansion teams was killing it. We're both struggling. There's something there. There's something that with the travel and us going back and forth that's happening to our bodies, and we need to learn how to manage that better.
0: With San Jose joining the league's ranks today, Anise, the PWHL will have a dozen teams playing next season, five of them here in Canada, which is a slightly better ratio than the NHL.
2: Yeah, yeah. It's Gary Bettman. Take some notes, maybe.
0: Mm-hmm.
2: Scott Bergere, thanks so much.
0: You bet.
2: It is 7:45. You're listening to Metro Morning here on CBC Radio 1. I'm Anise Haidari. From corporate power dynamics and personal branding to how to write a resume, Emily Durham has been helping young people navigate the modern workplace on social media and on this show. Now she's releasing her first book to go deeper into the working world of today. It's called Clock In. She is here to talk about it. Hello.
3: Good morning. Thanks for having me.
2: It's my pleasure. Now, you've been giving advice on TikTok, on the radio with us, and in your podcast. Why do you need to put this all down in a book?
3: It's a great question. I think there is so much incredible information available online, which can make things feel easy, but oftentimes a lot more overwhelming. It's also really hard to distill what advice does and doesn't apply to you. And it can be really challenging to figure out in what order should I be doing this? You know, oftentimes I found myself referring people back to videos from 2021. That can be really, really overwhelming. So my goal was to create like an evergreen document you can throw in your work bag. So no matter what, you could go in, see what applied to you specifically, have it all in one place, and ultimately cut through some of the fluff, because some of that career advice I see online scares me. It really does.
2: So given that there's, you know, a need for better career advice, certainly that you've seen, before they've read your book, how prepared do you think young people are for navigating office dynamics?
3: Yeah, I think we've got a really unfortunate mess happening. We've got schooling systems that are doing their best to keep up with the changing pace of AI in the working world. We've got the shrinking amount of jobs available, especially impacting entry-level work. So there's a lot of, you know, tidbits people are picking up, but the full picture is still really blurry. I even talked to my younger cousins, some of my clients, and I would argue we're really ill-prepared at many stages in our career right now because things are changing so quickly. So it's really about developing those skills internally so we know how to position ourselves regardless of how the market changes today and in the future.
2: When you talk about things changing quickly, one of the things that changes quickly is social media, but it can also be really responsive, right? You can see a trend, you can see something changing, and you can make a video about it right away. What does this book give you the chance to get into that you haven't been able to on social media?
3: Oh, it's the deep dive. Like, we're talking getting nitty gritty into figuring out what specific career path is right for you. You know, not the 3 million other people watching the video, but for you. It's the specific exercises to help you understand why this job isn't working out for you. What should you be getting paid? How do you deal with that person from accounting? So we're really, and it's always accounting. We really go deep on your specific needs with exercises, you know, keeping things very chronological and simple. I'm super type A. If things are not laid out for me clearly in order, I'm stressed. So it's about making sure we can dive deep without it feeling like you're caught in a trap of doom scrolling.
2: Just to be clear, we love accountants.
3: We love accounting.
2: But sometimes that paperwork can be a challenge, I think, in any line of work. So, but we love you, accountants. This is not an anti-accountant book.
3: Very pro-accountant. Very pro-accountant.
2: You talk a lot about these unwritten rules of the workplace on your social media. What is the unwritten rule that you find the most surprising that maybe people can get out of the book?
3: Yeah, the biggest unwritten rule of work is that your employer wants you to feel indebted to them. You know, you can love your job and your company wants you to love your job. But the tough pill to swallow is that all the best career advice in the world doesn't matter if you're really focused on loving your job, because that job is never loving you back. Whether it's a last minute reorg, you not getting that promotion or raise, you getting laid off. If we put all of our eggs in the basket of this job cares about me, we're never going to get ahead. So we need to detach before we can really get into the practical stuff.
2: Yeah, there's almost a econ 101 aspect to that, right? That the idea that you love your job or that your job might love you, that's a cost that you're not accounting for when you're figuring out the math of a job like this.
3: Absolutely.
2: When you started putting together everything for this book, you're going through all your old videos, you're going through all the notes you've taken over these years, your radio segments with us,

0: us your podcasts. What did you realize about the workplace as a whole when you started to synthesize all your stuff together and you write it down in the book?
1: Oh, and when you put it all together, it really becomes so clear that this is like a little game of chess that no one is going to tell you the rules for. It's the teeny, teeny little details that really make a difference that your HR manager or interviewer is coming back from meeting with you and writing down. It's everything from how do you communicate in the interview, the first 5 seconds of making that first impression, all the way to how you even socialize at company socials or holiday parties can impact your career. So the big kind of wow moment is there is a playbook, there is a rule book, they're just not sharing it. And that's the big shift.
0: There could be people listening who are like, oh, but my job's different or my industry's different. And certainly there's big differences between industries. What do you say to people who might come back at you with, okay, but there can't be one book that tells me about working, big air quotes, right? Because industries are so different. How do you universalize those concepts?
1: Oh, great question. So I would almost push and say that this book is less about telling you what your company is like and your career path is like, and it's helping you understand yourself in the context of work. If you get stressed or anxious at work, why does that impact you specifically? What career paths are right for you specifically? What are the things that you are uniquely experiencing at work, and how can you build the skills and tools internally to figure out how to navigate those? So it's less about prescribing, this is what work is, follow these rules, and more about, here's what I've learned about myself and learned about what I need to see from work in my specific situation, so you can take with it and run with it. Because company A can be different from company B. Sometimes your job's different Monday to Tuesday, you know? We all go through that wave.
0: Yes, definitely. That is a thing that happens here. So how worried should a boss be if they see their employee reading your book at work?
1: If they're a good boss, they should be thrilled that their employee is now ready to advocate for themselves and create boundaries and get paid. If you're a bad boss, honey, I'd be sleeping with an eye open.
0: All right, we'll leave it there. Thanks so much for coming in, Emily.
1: Thank you for having me.
0: Emily Durham is the author of Clock In, No BS Advice for Getting Ahead in Your Career Without Losing Your Mind. It's 7:52. The Current is coming up just after the news at 8:30. Matt Galloway is here with a preview. Good morning, Matt.
2: Anise, good morning. Long weekend, people perhaps outside in the glorious weather. One of the things people in Toronto increasingly need to be aware of is the presence of ticks. This used to be a thing if you were in the east coast of Canada, if you were perhaps up in cottage country. Friends, we were at the vet, and they were saying that their dog was in Hyde Park and came back with ticks. All around the city in your backyard, if you happen to have a backyard in Trinity Bellwoods, that kind of thing. You just need to be aware of that. And the one tick that people are really cautious of is this Lone Star tick.
0: I've heard about this.
2: This is the one that makes you allergic to red meat.
0: Yes, I'm afraid of this one, to be honest.
2: We're going to speak with a woman in Maine. They are kind of ahead of the curve when it comes to this tick. She got the Lone Star tick, was told that by her doctor, you'll never be able to eat mammal again.
0: Oh my gosh.
2: We're going to talk about, this is an anaphylactic reaction that you get from this. So we're going to speak more about this and what people need to be cautious of and the research that's happening here in Canada to try to give your dog like a pill, and when the tick bites the dog, the tick dies. And so why don't we have something like that? Why is my dog ahead of where we are? We'll talk more about that.
0: It's a question I want answered for sure.
2: Coming up this morning, we're also going to, this is a story just of great Canadian history, and it's really sad. Dawson City, if you've ever been to Dawson City, you may have been to the Westminster Hotel known as The Pit.
0: Oh, yes, I've heard about this.
2: Which is an incredible, beautiful pink building in the center of Dawson City, a beautiful old bar, and that was kind of like a community hub. People would go and have a drink there, but it was also where you got your flu shot, where people just came and met if you were looking for a job, and it burned down over the course of this weekend. We're going to take you to The Pit to talk about. This is just a story of great Canadian history.
0: Yeah.
2: One of the things we try and do is kind of have the country explain itself to each other, and we will take you there to talk about The Pit and what it meant to Dawson City and what it means to the north, or what it meant to the north of this country.
0: I look forward to the radio visit. Thanks, Matt.
2: Thank you.
0: Right here on CBC Radio 1, you can stay with us for The Current. That is at 8:37, just after your local news. Well, it's going to be a hot one today. 70% chance of showers, 29 degrees Celsius, humidex 34. Here's Hot Child in the City.

0: city.
1: On the westbound 401 past White's in the Collectors, you'll find the right lane partly blocked in that long-term construction zone where lanes are already reduced, and this is due to a collision. It was fully blocking the right lane at one point. Now it's mostly on the shoulder, but you'll still have to move over a little bit as you pass. A tow truck is on site, so a removal operation is underway. You'll find that the westbound 401 slows west of Brock Street towards Salem, approaching White's to west of it in the Collectors with this problem. Past Nielsen in the Express, approaching McCowan in the Collectors, off and on towards Avenue Road, where we had a problem approaching Avenue Road in the Express, which is long gone now. And then there's volume west of Allen Road in both the Express and Collectors to Dixon. Over to the Toronto bound QEW. At last check, the left lane was blocked at 50 Road due to a collision. It may be cleared at this point, but I'm still seeing volume approaching Christie in sections through to 50 Road, and then from Centennial Parkway off and on to 3rd Line and east of Erin Mills to Dixie. 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
2: Well, our top story this morning has to do with a little bit of digging that we've done in terms of the expansion plans for the Toronto Island Airport. Premier Doug Ford has said he has big plans if the federal government gets on board, but there are questions and concerns about what expanding the airport is going to mean for the city's waterfront and for the economy, in particular about the numbers being delivered by the province. Mostly cloudy, 21 degrees, humidex of 26, high of 29 today.
3: Coming up in our next hour, we are going to keep talking about the weather. We're going to hear from a meteorologist about what you need to know and expect with this heat warning that's in effect. 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
5: I'm Garvey Bailey, sitting in for Tom Power. 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
4: 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The CBC News is next. Coming up in half an hour, it's The Current with Matt Galloway.
7: You have a nice long weekend. Get outside. Enjoy the nice weather. When you came back in, did you check yourself for ticks? Tick season is here. We'll talk about what you need to

0: not to let mistakes be repeated. Julia Israel, CBC News, St. John's.
1: The son of the founder of the Mango Fashion Group is in police custody being questioned about his father's death. Isak Andic died when he fell off a cliff during a family hike near Barcelona in December 2024. Forbes says he was worth $4.5 billion U.S. at the time of his death. His son Jonathan is now under arrest, and local media report police are looking into a possible homicide. U.S. President Donald Trump says he is calling off a planned attack on Iran. He says the clock was ticking, but negotiations are now showing promise. Trump is changing his tune after hearing from the leaders of Qatar, Saudi Arabia, and the United Arab Emirates. The CBC's Cameron McIntosh has the latest from Jerusalem.
2: Well, thank you very much. It's great to be here.
3: Members of his cabinet applauding. U.S. President Donald Trump last night said today was going to be the day.
2: We were getting ready to do a very major attack.
3: Then said leaders of three Gulf states convinced him to give negotiations one last chance.
2: I put it off for a little while, hopefully maybe forever.
3: Trump says an Iranian proposal mediated by Pakistan to reopen the Strait of Hormuz in exchange for the U.S. lifting sanctions and unfreezing assets shows promise, while also suggesting Iran is willing to negotiate over its enriched uranium.
2: And if we can do that where there's no nuclear weapon going into the hands of Iran, I think, and if they're satisfied, we will be probably satisfied also.
3: The entire Middle East was nervously bracing as Trump's war threats grew louder. But for Trump, the war is also unpopular at home. These negotiations, a possible off-ramp.
4: He still feels that he needs additional threats and additional military action.
3: Ali Vaez is an analyst with International Crisis Group.
4: There is no silver bullet here that would resolve all of his problems with Iran and would make the Iranians to capitulate. And that is why I think he has backed off.
3: At least for now, the president insisting force is still on the table. Cameron McIntosh, CBC News, Jerusalem.
1: Activists say 11 Canadians have been detained by Israel's Navy. They were picked up in the waters off Cyprus as part of a flotilla trying to get to Gaza. More than 300 other people were also taken into custody. The activists say their mission is to draw attention to the living conditions of Palestinians in Gaza. Israel says the detainees will be deported as soon as possible. Authorities in India are warning that country's in the grips of an intense heat wave. The mercury has already reached 44 degrees Celsius, and in some places it is expected to rise. Neha Punya is in New Delhi with more on how the people there are coping.
5: In India's capital, residents say stepping outside feels like entering a furnace. The heat is relentless, with nighttime temperatures also remaining over 30 degrees in many cities. Government guidelines advise people to stay indoors after noon to limit heat stress. But for Shoshti Chandradas, a security guard who spends all day outdoors, that is not an option.
6: There's no way I can stay cool here. I try to sit under a tree, but the most difficult time begins after 11 in the morning.
5: About three quarters of India's workforce is engaged in heat-exposed labor. Probati Sardar is a professional housekeeper commuting from house to house for her work.
7: The heat is excruciating. When I'm returning home from work, a hot wind is constantly blowing. The heat is unbearable until about 5:30 p.m.
5: The heat is not new for India, but summers are getting hotter and more intense each year, which experts attribute to climate change. So far today, the planet's hottest 100 cities are all in one country, India. Most of these cities are in the north, where temperatures are at several degrees above normal. A recent Oxford University study warns that climate change will expose billions of Indians to dangerously hot conditions by 2050. But heat is already pushing the very limits of survival every day. Neha Punia for CBC News, New Delhi.
1: Canada's Defence Minister David McGuinty will be making an announcement shortly at the home base of the Canadian Forces Snowbirds. His visit comes amid speculation about the future of the Aerial Acrobatic Squadron. Since 1971, the Snowbirds have performed at thousands of air shows. McGuinty has said the aircraft fleet is approaching the end of its life, and air demonstrations can continue only as long as the planes are safe. The federal government has apparently been looking for replacement options, but it's not clear how long the Snowbirds can perform. That is the latest national and international news from World Report. I'm Helen Mann. This is CBC News.
8: Good morning. It's Tuesday, May 19th. I'm Anis Haidari. This is Metro Morning. Right now, 22 degrees in the city of Toronto. Still some clouds in the sky. Those clouds could turn into thunderstorms or at least showers by the time we get to the afternoon. So perhaps be prepared for some precipitation. It is going to be hot as well. That heat warning is still in effect from Environment Canada. We're going to be talking about that just in a few minutes here on the show. Before we get to how hot it is outside, we're going to talk about how hard or easy it is to get around with Jennifer Allen. Good morning, Jennifer.
9: Good morning, Anise. Well, westbound on the 401 west of White's Road in the Collectors, a collision cleanup is sticking into the right lane a little bit. It's mostly on the right shoulder, but it's right in that long-term construction zone where lanes are already reduced. So it's slow west of Brock Street to Salem and approaching White's Road to west of it in the Collectors. Northbound 427 north of Bloor, the left lane is blocked due to a stall in the express. Here's Jill Dempsey.
10: We're talking about the Island Airport once again. Premier Doug Ford says he has big plans. The Island Airport wants to expand it for jets, says that that will be big economic dollars for the city of Toronto. But there's some experts who are disputing the numbers being cited by the province. Three off-duty Toronto police officers are charged by Spanish authorities. This following an alleged sexual assault while the officers were vacationing in Barcelona. We'll have those stories and more coming up at 8:30.
8: Thank you, Jill. It is 8:11. 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Environment Canada has issued a yellow weather warning for parts of the Greater Toronto Area. It's been in effect since yesterday. The agency is forecasting a high of 29 degrees today, with the Humidex having it feel like it's around 34. And that yellow heat warning is in effect until tonight. Now, the city says it will have cooling centers open throughout the day across Toronto to help people beat the heat, but what else should we expect today when it comes to the weather? I'm joined by Doug Gillum. He's a senior meteorologist at the Weather Network. Good morning, Doug.
11: Good morning.
8: So we haven't even made it to the end of May, and it is expected to feel like 34 degrees today. Is that normal for mid-May?
11: Well, yeah, today is a special day in the Toronto area in that May 19th is the day that normal reaches 20 degrees. So that's considered a bit of a milestone. So to be approaching 30 or maybe even breaking 30 in many places is well above seasonal. But the thing is about spring is that it's not normal to be normal. We expect the temperature roller coaster. It's certainly well above normal, but not unprecedented. We've had stretches of summer weather during mid-May, but it's important to keep in mind this is just a taste of summer. We will be going back to spring shortly.
8: Yeah, so it's like the free sample at Costco for summer before you get to the real thing.
11: Exactly.
8: Okay. I mean, it's only, you know, it's a little bit close to quarter past eight. What do you know so far about how the rest of the day will shape up?
11: Well, it'll be hot and borderline humid. It'll feel humid compared to what we've been experiencing. We're going to have a mixture of sun and clouds. Most of the day will be rain-free. As we progress through the afternoon, we'll start to see scattered showers and thunderstorms. Many of the listeners will stay dry, but that risk will be increasing through the afternoon. And then as we approach and head through the evening, the approaching cold front will trigger widespread showers and thunderstorms. Those will include some torrential downpours, the threat for locally strong to damaging winds. There were even a slight risk somewhere in southern Ontario for a tornado. That's not the primary concern today, but a bit of a volatile situation with a strong cold front approaching with a summer-like air mass in place. So okay. Most of the day rain-free, but then that increasing threat for storms late in the day, especially this evening.
8: Okay, there's, you know, it's the kind of language that can perk people's ears up when we're talking about the weather, you know, torrential downpours, yes. Thunderstorms. Is there any risk of flooding from these thunderstorms or this rain?
11: Probably not like the widespread, but with the almost tropical air mass in place, I mean, the storms should be moving enough to avoid overwhelming rain totals, but could see some localized ponding of water on roadways. And you know, if storms were to train or stall, we want to keep an eye on that. But that's not really the primary concern today. We're more concerned about, you know, the torrential downpours that are more short-lived but still can be impactful if you're

0: Temperatures will feel more like late April, but at least it's not early April for the Wednesday through the, Saturday. Lots of sunshine Wednesday through Friday. Unfortunately, some poorly timed chilly rain for Saturday. Looking ahead to next week, more like what we would expect at the end of May, maybe even a little bit warmer than normal, and some nice weather likely for the final days of May and even into the first few days of June. But we don't expect a consistent, strong start to the season. Overall, we think the month of June will tip to the cool side of normal. Now, the good news is when in June, that's pleasant. We're not talking about April-like weather, but we just don't think that June is going to feature persistent heat. It's going to feel probably more like late spring at times rather than midsummer.
1: I feel like we're, you know, I had called it the spring of deception when in April we had these flashes of really cold weather, like the massive amounts of snow in March. And it feels like spring of deception continues because of this fake summer, I suppose. Of course, all these predictions could go out the window. Would you say, though, that people should, last question here, should people invest in pairs of shorts now, or should they wait and keep the pants handy?
0: Well, I think you keep everything handy because we are still on the roller coaster. And so when you get these, you know, we're going to have some really warm days again next week. And yet in the meantime, there's going to be some rather chilly days. So I wouldn't put anything away. Keep the layers handy, keep the summer clothes close, but don't put away the layers and the hoodies just yet. You're going to need those later on this week.
1: All right. It might not feel that way today, but good advice for the future. Thank you so much, Doug.
0: Yeah, my pleasure. Enjoy the summer weather today while it lasts.
1: Well, I definitely will when I can get out of a suit.
0: Yeah, right.
1: Doug Gillum is a senior meteorologist at the Weather Network. And now let's turn to how the city of Toronto itself is dealing with this heat. We're joined by Dr. Michelle Murty. She's Toronto's Medical Officer of Health. Hello, Dr. Murty. How are you?
2: Hi, Anise. How are you?
1: I'm doing okay because I have air conditioning this morning.
2: Yes.
1: Speaking of air conditioning, how is the city responding to this hot weather?
2: So the city had put into place a number of measures when we heard about the yellow alert that Environment Canada was issuing for yesterday and today. We have been lots of experience from last summer in terms of responding to heat. So even though this is quite early for the season, as your last speaker mentioned, we were ready to go with a number of things that allowed for some extra cooling yesterday and today. So we have cooling centers. We have over 500 cooling spaces across the city that are found on our cooling spaces website. All of our park water fountains as well as washrooms are open to be able to refill water bottles. We did open a 24-hour cooling center at 136 Spadina because we know people who are experiencing homelessness and who don't have access to air conditioning. Those overnight temperatures, especially last night, could be challenging in terms of experiencing that heat outside. So there was a 24-hour cooling space that was available, as well as extended hours available at most of the civic centers across the city.
1: You know, as the medical officer of health, it's great to have you here so that we can talk about the health risks of extreme heat because, you know, we can joke about like, oh, it's so beautiful, it's 30 degrees. But as things climb up into that humidex, you know, 34, 35, 36 in this heat warning, there are real health problems people can experience. What are the symptoms they should watch for?
2: So this early of a heat alert sometimes can be one of our most tricky ones because people are not acclimatized to the heat. So as we get later into the summer and people have adjusted to these extreme heat temperatures, it can be a little bit easier on the body to experience those high temperatures. But this early heat wave, people will easily have heat illness if they're outside too long or in an indoor uncooled space. So they'll experience things like headache, fatigue, dizziness, nausea. And for people, especially who are vulnerable to heat illness, the elderly, people who take certain medications or have underlying health conditions, or young infants, you'll start to see that that irritability, that extreme fatigue. People may even become unconscious, need to go to hospital because of that extreme heat illness.
1: There's different types of heat, and often people will joke about this, but there can be real differences here. You know, the difference between the dry heat and that more humid, a wet heat. Why is it important from your perspective to distinguish between them?
2: from a health perspective, you know, that there are different impacts on the body in terms of how easily we can cool ourselves. But for somebody who has impaired cooling, which we know decreases as we get older, or decreases because of certain medications that people might take, especially if there are things that are dehydrating, whether it's a dry heat,

0: heat or a wet heat doesn't really impact as much. I mean, both of them are going to be very susceptible to that risk of heat illness. So spending too long in an indoor space that's above 26 degrees and that's sustained for that temperature, or being outside for extended periods of time without access to cooling and proper hydration, either of those kinds of heats, we're going to potentially see the types of heat illness we just described.
1: I know the city has all these cooling centers, and we've talked about that already, but let's say someone is listening who is not able to get to one or is starting to experience symptoms before they can get to one. If you can't get to a cool space, what else can you do? What should you do?
0: Well, cooling the body, you know, we know a number of people could be in those situations where they don't have air conditioning at home, they don't have those access. So one of the first things we're asking all Torontonians during this heat wave is to check in on their loved ones or their neighbors or friends who might be in that situation. You know, try to visit them, see how they're doing, give them a call if you can't visit them. Particularly ask, you know, what is that indoor temperature in your living space? And is it above 26? And has it been above 26 for a while? Because if it is, then you're certainly going to want to take measures. If you can't get to a place with air conditioning, a nice cool shower or cool bath, any type of wet on the body is a really good way to reduce that core temperature, making sure that they're drinking enough of fluids, that they're still going to the bathroom frequently as a good measure of, are they drinking enough? You know, are they sweating? Are they able to have a normal conversation with you? Those are really important pieces of checking in on loved ones who might be vulnerable in this heat time.
1: Not just in your role as the medical officer of health for the city, but as a doctor in a general sense, I would love to hear your perspective on whether these increasingly frequent extreme heat events and warnings, do they impact our health in the long term? What's your take there?
0: Well, certainly people who are susceptible to heat illness, this is not an easy time, whether we're having increasing numbers of heat alerts through the summer. Some of the most risky times of what heat alerts are when we have prolonged heat alerts. You know, we're fortunate in this last one, it was yesterday and today, and we're actually experiencing some cooler temperatures to get back down to cooling. But when we've had heat alerts that can last 3, 4, 5 days, you're not getting that cooling overnight, that's when we start to see many more people coming to the emergency department, many more people maybe coming, even being admitted to hospital, or where we see that increased deaths associated with heat alert when we have those prolonged heat alerts. And so it is, you know, as we have more and more of those going forward, that's certainly a risk to our health if we don't have options for cooling or for keeping people safe during those time periods. And of course, the thing that we're always planning for and making sure we're prepared for is something like a heat dome, which is an extreme heat event where we'll have, you know, very high temperatures, very severe risk of death and illness because of that heat, as well as those other infrastructure changes. If, you know, it's so extreme heat that we might lose power or that we might have infrastructure that's not as available, that's where we're really starting to plan for and think about, you know, what could potentially be the health impacts of something like that.
1: Yeah. What can you tell me about those kind of plans? I mean, I don't mean specifically a heat dome, although we've seen the consequences of those across the country. But my last question to you really is, how is your department, how is the city and medical officials, how do they plan for more of these heat events happening? What's in the plan?
0: Well, certainly another thing we recognize is the importance of cooling and that aspect of cool spaces. So the city has this heat plan, which we've been able to exercise both yesterday and today in terms of activating as many cool spaces as possible across the city. We also recognize it's important to have cooling in homes. Space available if there's not air conditioning in the full building, to have air conditioning in a common space. And we're also starting to deliver air conditioner units to low-income individuals who are at risk of heat illness. So the elderly, people with underlying health conditions, or now families with young infants, that they can get an air conditioner if they can't afford one through a lottery system through the city. So that we're trying to bring air conditioning and that cooling option to as many people as possible so that they can manage through these heat alerts better.
1: I am sure that even though this heat warning will pass, that we will be chatting with you again in the future. And I appreciate you giving us so much insight on how to deal with the heat waves to come in the future. Thanks so much.
0: Thank you so much.
1: Dr. Michelle Murdy is Toronto's Medical Officer of Health. It is 8:25. Jennifer Allen has a look at how folks are getting around town this morning.
2: If you're using GO Transit on the Lakeshore East Line, an equipment issue east of Pickering GO.

0: has stopped service until crews get this fixed, so it's causing significant delays. Check your trip before heading out. Westbound 401 slows west of Brock Street to Salem, approaching White's Road to west of it in the collectors due to long-term construction, as well as a collision mostly on the right shoulder. Morningside in the collectors west of Nielsen in the Express to Avenue Road and Allen Road Express and collectors to Dixon. Toronto-bound QEW, that collision at 50 Road has been cleared away, along with a stall in east. Northbound 427 north of Bloor in the Express, but there's still volume which is backing up to the QEW and Gardner ramps.
1: 8:26 here on Metro Morning, 22 degrees, Humidex feeling like it's 27, and it will get warmer through the rest of the day, as you have heard. Before we get to local news, here's Kingston's Tiny Horse with Islands.

0: This is CBC News. From CBC Toronto, it is 8:30. Good morning. I'm Jill Dempsey. It's mostly cloudy and 22 with a humidex of 27. We expect a high of 29 today. Here's Jennifer Allen.
1: Jill, service is suspended on the Lakeshore East line due to an equipment issue east of Pickering Go, causing significant delays.
0: For months, Premier Doug Ford has been talking about his plan to expand Billy Bishop Airport, saying allowing jets to land on the island will be great for the city and province. But several experts are calling into question a number his government has been citing. They say the expanded airport would contribute up to $8.5 billion to the economy each year by 2050. They attribute that number to the Toronto Port Authority, which owns the airport. But the Port Authority told CBC Toronto the number is based on preliminary research and that its study into the economic impacts is still underway. Sanford Borens is a professor emeritus at the University of Toronto who studied airport planning.
2: This notion that expanding Billy Bishop contributes, billions of dollars to the provincial economy is false, because the alternative would have to be to expand Pearson, and it would contribute the same billions of dollars to the economy.
0: We asked Transportation Minister Prabhit Sakaria's office if the province has done its own analysis into the economic impacts of expanding the island airport. They didn't answer that question, but said the economic benefit is, quote, too important to not move forward. Three Toronto police officers are facing criminal charges in Spain, this after an alleged incident while they were off duty and on vacation. Catalan police told CBC the incident took place last Wednesday. They say three officers were allegedly in a taxi with a sex worker in Barcelona. Authorities confirmed two of the three officers were arrested for sexual assault and assault causing injuries. A third officer was arrested and charged 2 days later. A Toronto police spokesperson confirmed the charges, saying the allegations are serious. One of the officers has returned to Canada and has been suspended with pay. The other two will be suspended once they return home. The Toronto Police Service says they'll explore the breadth of the charges and legal thresholds to consider suspension without pay. They did not, however, provide details about the allegations or the names of the three officers. It is 8:32. This is Metro Morning on CBC Radio 1. The TTC now has a tentative deal with the union representing some 700 maintenance workers. The agreement was reached late yesterday afternoon. As Dale Minuchduck reports, it comes 60 hours after an initial deadline.
3: The TTC and QP Local 2 have agreed to a one-year bridge deal. The two sides had been at the table since January and were at odds primarily over wages. And hanging over the negotiations, a potential strike or lockout just weeks before the FIFA World Cup that would have disrupted service. But after multiple extensions over the weekend, it appears everyone can breathe a sigh of relief if the deal is ratified by members and the TTC board. In a statement, TTC CEO Mandeep Lally says the deal provides immediate certainty for employees, customers, and the city. The QP Local 2 members maintain the electrical, signal, and communication systems for the TTC. Its president, Sumit Galeria, says, quote, members stayed strong and united throughout this bargaining process. Cameron McLeod is a transit advocate.
4: Finding a path to cooperation and avoiding yet more disruptions for TTC customers is definitely good news.
3: It's unclear what the final terms of the agreement are. On May 12th, Lally said the union was asking for approximately $40 million in additional costs over the term of the agreement, which Lally described as, quote, not reasonable. Dale Minuchduck, CBC News, Toronto.
0: Well, this just in, Statistics Canada has released new inflation numbers. The Consumer Price Index increased 2.8% year over year in April. That is up from an increase of 2.4% in March. More details coming up on that throughout the morning. It was the first stat holiday that retailers could open their doors yesterday. The Ontario government loosened the rules in time for the Victoria Day long weekend. Lorenda Redicop has more on how the change is going over.
5: Amin Sagachi walked down Ossington Avenue, two shopping bags in hand. He says it was more relaxing compared to a Saturday or Sunday.
6: I often have no time to spend, and then when I do, it's crowded on the weekends. If they were closed, I wouldn't be against it. Shops should have the chance to stay closed and have a rest day as well. But if they're open, I'm not complaining.
5: Katie Lamb walked down the street with her baby strapped in his carrier. No shopping for them.
7: I guess it is kind of handy, but then I also feel bad for the people who are now working today. So that is a bit of a bummer, because today is the day you want to be outside and just taking it easy.
5: Premier Doug Ford first raised the idea of allowing stat holiday shopping after Family Day.
8: Yorkdale would have been packed. Sherway would have been packed.
5: Green Party leader Mike Schreiner.
9: And usually it's going to be lower paid workers who are going to be called into work. Let's give them a day off. They deserve it.
5: The Canadian Federation of Independent Business expects some retailers will test it out over the next few stat holidays to decide whether it's worth it for them to open. Lorenzo.

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1: Here's Jennifer Allen.
2: Toronto-bound QEW gets busy approaching Christie in sections to Fruitland. We had a collision of 50 Road, which has been cleared away. It fills in again approaching Nikola Tesla to east of 3rd Line with very few breaks, and then east of Aaron Mills to Dixie. The eastbound Gardner slows from the 427 through to the Jarvis ramp. Northbound DVP, the HOV lane is blocked past York Mills, and this is due to a stall. It's in that bus lane. It's causing things to slow north of Don Mills through York Mills. And southbound DVP slows from the 407 on the 404, almost its length to the Richmond ramp. Over to the westbound 401, west of White's Road in the collectors, we've got a collision blocking part of the right lane with volume filling in from about from as you approach White's Road to west of it. Back to Jill with your forecast.
1: It's mostly cloudy. It's 22 right now with a humidex of 27. Today's high 29. Some strong winds this morning and the chance of showers and thunderstorms throughout the day.
3: Coming up on The Current in just under 20 seconds, they're going to be talking about ticks. The weather's getting warmer. People are out gardening. And there is now a bigger risk of tick bites and the consequences of the infections that can come from it, really across the country, not just in the zones you used to have to watch out for it. The Current starts right now.

0: Hey, but I have to dress like a war zone out there, and it truly is a war zone for me.
1: What does that mean?
0: I cannot have any exposed skin, so I wear socks over my long pants, and I wear gloves, I wear a bandana around my scarf, I wear a neck, I wear a hat. And I also spray myself with all kinds of different things. Promethean is the most popular, most prevalent. You can buy that anywhere, and the tick will actually jump off of you if you've got Promethean on you. But you have to be very, very careful and very cautious. And it's just a nasty thing. And the thing with Lone Star is you may have been bitten by this tick, but you don't know that you have, because the reaction time is 4 to 6 hours after ingesting mammal. Mm. So it's not like a peanut allergy, which happens immediately. It's a long time developing. And then you may wake up in the middle of the night and say, oh, I've got an upset stomach, or I've got hives, or whatever. But mine is all of the above, and then it goes into anaphylactic. Very scary.
1: Now you're a tick activist, right?
0: I'm an activist. Yes, I speak. I speak to all the garden clubs. I speak to the church groups. I speak to anybody who will listen to me about this nasty tick and the importance of our protecting ourselves. There's so many tick-borne illnesses, and everybody knows about Lyme. People see me in the grocery store, and they say, Patty, how do you feel? And I said, I feel great. I feel fine as long as I don't eat any mammal.
1: Now, do you have a word of advice for us up here in Canada? The Lone Star tick could be heading north.
0: I think it is heading north, unfortunately. And I think that the tick that got me probably came on the back of a bird, because it's quite prevalent down south in the Carolinas. And it's a long ways from the Carolinas to Maine. But I think for Canadians and for all of us, just please be very cautious and do a tick check. When you come in the house, be sure and take off your clothing and be sure you've removed all the ticks. And the Lone Star tick, unfortunately, is what they call a host-seeking tick, meaning that it may jump onto your clothing and it's going to scurry around until it's got the host, which is skin. Mm-hmm. So if you can cover your skin and you can be very cautious about checking, you're going to be okay.
1: Just the last thing, you're starting to slowly reintroduce red meat into your diet, right?
0: I am. It's just crazy. I have cautiously started to eat a little bit of meat. Of course, my husband is right next to me, and I have my EpiPen and Benadryl right there just if I need it. So it's been pretty exciting, but it's still kind of scary.
1: What was the first bite of meat that you had?
0: I had a bite of steak and mushrooms and a glass of red wine.
1: How was it?
0: It was wonderful. I was like, oh my gosh, I really miss this. Yeah.
1: Patty, it's good to talk to you about this. I'm glad that you were able to have that little bite of steak and the mushrooms and the glass of red wine too. And it's a cautionary tale for a lot of us. Thanks for talking to us.
0: You're very welcome. Thank you. Take care.
1: And you. Bye-bye.
0: Bye.
1: Patty O'Brien Carrier lives in Harpswell, Maine. She was bitten, as you heard, by a Lone Star tick and developed a severe allergy to meat. Now, normally we think of tick season as being in warmer months, but in southwestern Ontario, there is new guidance from the Wellington, Dufferin, Guelph Public Health Office. People in that part of the country are being told to check themselves for ticks, even when it's cold. Dr. Nicola Mercer is the Medical Officer of Health for that region.
2: If you are outside and the temperature is over 0 degrees and you are in an environment where there is twigs, grass, brush, leaves, where they could touch you and over 0 degrees, then yes, you could come in contact with a tick. And it is important that you now know that so you can actually do a tick check when you come inside every time.
1: Nicoletta Faraone is an associate professor of biochemistry at Acadia University, also director of the new Canadian Tick Research and Innovation Center. She's in Wolfville, Nova Scotia. Nicoletta, good morning to you.
3: Good morning, Matt.
1: A tick check every time you come inside from outside. I think a lot of people would be surprised by that. Again, thinking that this is just something that you need to do if you're out, you know, hiking through the forest in the warmer months.
3: Well, it's really important to do that, and not just a tick check when you come back from your hike and your outdoors activity, but also wearing repellents or wearing the right clothing and be aware that ticks out there. So it's the way how we can protect ourselves against tick bite.
1: Let's talk about this Lone Star tick. I think a lot of people would be wondering about that tick after hearing Patty's story. How prevalent is the Lone Star tick in Canada?
3: So we don't have an established population of Lone Star tick, and I would say we don't have it yet. So what we have been observing, and this is from the several studies on the surveillance program, that the geographic range of the Lone Star tick has expanded from the southeast of the United States northward. And this has been happening during the 20th century. And recently, the population of these ticks had been reported to be also present

0: as it should be, and in good health as far as we can tell. So is the penguin bright and alert and active? Yes. We want to have a look at his little belly. Shouldn't be super full, but it should have a bit of fill to it, and that tells me that the parents have been feeding it well. So this is quite nice.
1: The zoo says the new hospital will help it showcase its conservation work. The CEO, Catherine England, told the BBC it fits into the zoo's mission to advance scientific research.
2: So what does that mean in practice? It means that actually if our vet team are doing a health check on a tortoise or on a species of monkey of some sort, or even a lion or a tiger, or if they're doing a post-mortem, sadly, because a porpoise has been washed up in the Thames, the general public will be able to observe that and interact with the teams and interact with specialists to really understand what's going on.
1: What the London Zoo is doing is just one example of zoos worldwide trying to stay relevant and keep the public engaged. Here in Canada, people have witnessed the stranding of the beluga whales and dolphins in the now shuttered theme park Marineland, which has sparked further debate of the question around whether keeping animals in captivity is actually justified. What does a good zoo look like in 2026? Sarah Spooner has thought a lot about that question. She's an independent zoo consultant who has helped develop a new model for zoos. Sarah, good morning.
3: Good morning.
1: What is, as you understand it, the value in the London Zoo creating a hospital where we can watch vets treat animals?
3: Well, I think it's incredibly important today because it shows how zoos are moving with the times. They're recognizing the need to keep finding new ways of engaging with the public and to showcase all of the scientific research and the conservation work that zoos and aquariums do globally.
1: What do you think we would learn from that, being able to see the tortoise being weighed, for example?
3: Historically, a lot of the things that zoos have done have been behind closed doors. People haven't been able to see those kinds of things. And it's things that people are interested in. We hope that by allowing the public to experience some of the behind the scenes work of zoos, they can understand the types of activities that are done, but also inspire the next generation of conservationists to understand, okay, what is it like to be a zoo vet? What are maybe the threats, for example, with the washed up whales and porpoises? What are the threats affecting species in the wild? And how can we find out better ways of protecting them, really? And although some people might say, oh, well, we can see that on television or we can see it online, actually having that live experience of being able to interact sort of firsthand, that can be a really intensive emotional experience and create really deeper bonds that then affect people's conservation behaviours in their day-to-day lives. So it's really important that those new ways of engaging the public are created.
1: I want to talk about the conservation part in just a moment, but the pushback to this from some animal rights activists, particularly in the UK, is that when you do this, it creates a spectacle out of animal care. Is that a fair criticism?
3: I would disagree with that because it's actually an opportunity for people to engage with this. We're not forcing anyone to engage with what the work that vets and people are doing to help save species, but it's something that is happening naturally. I will know that all zoos around the world, they wouldn't say, oh, well, let's put on a show of a veterinary activity. These are things that will be happening naturally as part of the day-to-day welfare and care of the animals. And it just happens that it's a window into that world. With things like the postmortems of animals that have been found in the wild, again, that is something that is an opportunity to be able to see. And it's something that, as I said, otherwise would be hidden behind the doors of universities, behind the doors of zoo veterinary surgeries, and people just wouldn't have that access to actually learn about these things.
1: I said in the introduction that one of the questions people are asking right now is, what does a good zoo look like in 2026? How would you answer that?
3: So historically, people have assumed zoos are for education, for entertainment, but actually the zoos today are so much more than that. Zoos cover everything from in situ conservation, that's the conservation of species out in the wild, habitat protection, but also they provide huge amounts towards the national economies. So in the UK, zoos provide about 200 million each year to the UK national economy. They work with local communities, engage people with nature locally. There's public health programs, so people that are

From CBC Toronto, mostly cloudy, 22 degrees with a humidex of 27. Today's high, 29. The cost of living continues to climb for Canadians. Statistics Canada has released its April inflation report. It shows the annual rate rose to 2.8%, up from 2.4% in March. U.S. President Donald Trump is calling off a planned attack on Iran after warning that the clock was ticking. Trump says negotiations are now showing promise after hearing from leaders of Qatar, Saudi Arabia, and the United Arab Emirates. The U.S. military was set to launch its new round of strikes on Iran today. And the number of deaths linked to the Ebola outbreak in the Democratic Republic of Congo is rising rapidly. The World Health Organization saying there are now 130 suspected deaths and 500 presumed cases of the virus. The forecast now for Toronto, the warning of

0: old paintings that he'd done. Fabien Salois, one of the previous owners in the lounge, had portraits of all kinds of local guys in town, just hanging up in the bar there. Yeah. It was really incredible. So yeah, there was all kinds of, not just the music, but it was the visual and yeah, we had all kinds of people coming through there that could appreciate it and participated in making and the place what it is or what it was. So
1: it's hard to talk about it in the past tense in some ways. It was a really welcoming place too. Somebody was saying that if you walked by and you kind of looked, you might look into it and you think, well, is that a bit of a rough place? I'm not sure. Somebody had said that lighting wasn't its strong suit. But when you went in, it was a really warm place, right?
0: It definitely was. And I mean, we had the two bars, right? We had the tavern and we had the lounge. And the tavern would usually open up in the morning at, 9 in the morning. You'd go in there and get a fresh cup of coffee and sit there and talk to the locals. Everybody was always cheering you to come on in and have a beer. And, so it was very welcoming there. You could get the news. We had blackboards up there that people would write on what was happening in town. If they were looking for, like I said, looking for a job or those kind of things. And the lounge had its own flair as well, with the dance floor. We called it the microwave because we had silver lining all over it with Christmas lights, and everybody just, that's where they'd go and hop around and jump around. And yeah, it was everything was special about it. It's hard to even choose one thing, right?
1: So this building goes back to, as I said, like 1898, the gold rush era, and it was a bar, but you're saying people could get jobs there. You would get your flu shot there sometimes. What happens now? In a town, buildings are buildings, but they're made up of the people that inhabit those buildings. So what happens now in that empty space? Do you think it'll be rebuilt or?
0: That's usually what happens in this town, right? A hotel burns, it gets rebuilt. The downtown's gone through a fire, the Midnight Sun, there's the El Dorado. So the possibility of it being rebuilt is definitely there. And who knows? It could work very well. We do need another hub, right? Like this is the community needs a place to congregate and share those stories and that feeling. But it was a very special place that held a really great spot in our hearts. And getting it back to what it was, it might be a difficult thing, but because we all have so much history and so many personal stories that go along with it. But fingers crossed that we can move on and find a new something new in the rubble there.
1: It's one of those places that makes the North special and that makes Dawson City really special. And I hope it's rebuilt.
0: It certainly does.
1: Yeah.
0: Yes.
1: Heidi, good to talk to you. It's a real pleasure. As I said, I sat at that bar, enjoyed my beer, and enjoyed the locals who were there as well. Hopefully that place it stays in people's memories, but is rebuilt as well. Thanks for joining us.
0: Thank you.
1: Heidi Bleedung worked at the Westminster Hotel for 20 years in Dawson City, Yukon, known as The Pit. It burned down on the weekend. You can read more about it on the CBC News website. We reached Heidi in Dawson City, Yukon.

0: This is The Current. My name is Matt Galloway. As Heidi was saying, when you arrive in a town like Dawson City, you end up in a place like The Pit where you could meet other people. Sarah McNaughton moved from Calgary to Fanny Bay, small town on Vancouver Island, about a year and a half ago, and she has been trying to make new friends ever since. But daily life gets in the way.
1: We're all craving connection and community so, so badly, but we're also all pretty burnt out, pretty overworked. Making that effort to actually connect with someone, there's this barrier there.
0: As it turns out, we are all spending less time with friends. According to StatsCan, 30 years ago, about half of Canadians saw friends on an average day. Now it's about 20%. Sarah misses having a friend group that she can turn to.
1: As I get into, like, I'm 33 now, as I get into a bit of my older, not older years, but grow up a little bit, I do want people that I can be really tight with.

0: much as quality does. You'll often hear Dunbar's number of like how many social connections humans can actually maintain, which would include acquaintances, so that's like up to 150, but very, very close friends, for most people, that's only going to be around six, but it doesn't matter whether that's six people in a group or six individuals. And that can also include family. So it's not just your friends that is important.
1: But you could have, you said, upwards of 100 and some acquaintances too, right? How do you determine whether those people are your friends or not?
0: This is a very individual basis of what you ask. I mean, I always ask this question to my friends, like, what's the difference between an extremely close friend, and just a friend? And honestly, I would ask everyone out there, just ask your friends that you do have how you would define those, and you'll get very different answers. But definitely, most people will say something about having someone that's stable, who's always there for them. Like if they were in trouble and needed to ring someone, those are going to be like the really, really close ones. Whereas an acquaintance would be, you know, if you were in their city, but you didn't see them because they were busy, you wouldn't be super disappointed. Whereas a friend, you might be disappointed if you didn't have the time to see them.
1: I mean, that in part speaks to that idea of what the fringe friend, right? Somebody who's maybe not in your immediate circle, but you see them every once in a while. And they're, you know them, they're a pal, but they may not be considered to be a close friend or a friend at all.
0: Yes, exactly. That idea of a fringe friend is definitely what I would say that sort of friend is. But that doesn't mean they don't have their purposes. Like, sometimes it's nice to catch up with people that you maybe don't see. I mean, I can think of people who I don't see for years on end, but then when I do see them, you know, it's nice. And actually, most research says just any social connection, whether it's just talking to a stranger or... I think Canadians are the same with Brits, where we say thank you to the bus driver. Like, just that interaction itself is actually very good for our well-being.
1: Those are the loose ties that people talk about that make up something larger than ourselves.
0: Yes, exactly. And I think just social connection is being social connected to the greater humanity. Obviously, people who are very close, like friends and family, make it really easy to feel that. But that doesn't mean we shouldn't ignore the value of these tiny little interactions that we have every day.
1: You said something interesting earlier, though, which is that really when it comes to the numbers of friendships we can actually maintain in a meaningful way, that caps out in some ways at six. Why is that the case? Why is it difficult to have more friends than that would be close friends, that would be tight friends, but that you can actually maintain a close relationship with? Is it just about time?
0: Time and maintenance, I would say. I think you see this a lot, especially in, like, if you move a lot or you change jobs, for example. These are when we're most at risk, like friends sort of drifting. And that's because that's sort of how adult life is for a lot of us. And when you have these shifts, you need to really like up your game and sort of change the way your relationship is. You might have to like call more often, because if you went from seeing someone at work every day that you also consider a friend to not seeing them at all, that's a big issue. Mm. But obviously, as you said, time, we don't have time to do that for like 50 people, like to call every single person. So I think just having a small number and a few, it's just more manageable for all of us.
1: Sarah McNaughton, who we heard from Fannie Bay in British Columbia, was talking about that. Have a listen to what she said about how she has found navigating friendships as she's gotten older.
2: And I think that's the thing that we crave and miss from school, sports teams, clubs. You're forced to be with that person for a certain amount of hours each week. It nurtures that relationship very naturally. But in these situations, we all have responsibilities. We all have to leave. So maybe it's like an hour coffee and you maybe just started to get into the good stuff and then you have to leave and then you have to schedule it again.
1: So what have you learned about the work that it takes to maintain those relationships and whether we're interested in putting that work in?
0: There's research by, I believe, Jeremy Hall in the US, where I think it takes 200 hours, according to their research, to make a best friend. Wow. Some people are like, 200 hours, that's nothing. But then when you think about that, trying to schedule that across your days, even within a year, that's a lot of time. I think it's not that people aren't necessarily, it's not that they're not willing to put in the time. It's more that they're sort of, I think people have possibly too many expectations of what that means.
1: What do you mean?
0: So, for example, there's research that shows that actually if you ask people, which of these would you be more comfortable doing, just talking

our colleague Kwabena Orduro, the pride of St. John's, Newfoundland, Alex Newhook, once again the hero. There's a report in one of the newspapers from Montreal this morning saying you heard the crowd cheering there, that there was seismic activity in Montreal after the goals were scored, something like a very minor earthquake, 0.5 on the Richter scale, the fans losing their minds. We're going to leave you with the walkout song from Alex Newhook, The Rhythm of the Goat, by Newfoundland's own The Navigators. I'm Matt Galloway. Thanks for listening to The Current. We'll see you tomorrow.

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4: Behind big music stars Canadians love, people like Michael Bublé, Anne Murray, Bachman Turner Overdrive, Jan Arden, Bryan Adams, there's the legendary manager Bruce Allen. Well, he's finally getting his laurels, and we're putting him under the spotlight to tell his story.
5: This is CBC News. From CBC Toronto, it is 10 o'clock. Good morning, I'm Jill Dempsey. It is cloudy and 22 with a humidex of 28. You can expect a high of 29 today. Canada's inflation rate edged higher in March. Statistics Canada reporting it's now at 2.8%. It was at 2.4 in February. Peter Armstrong tells us what drove it higher.
6: There's no surprise where this surge is coming from. Gasoline. Gasoline prices were up 28.6% in April after a nearly 6-point gain in March. The interesting thing we're seeing here, though, is that as high as this is, 2.8% is the highest we've seen in 2 years, and still that came in lower than expectations. That came in largely lower than expectations because core measures, the stuff you see if you strip out the more volatile components like gasoline and food, that was able to sort of hold its ground at around 2%.

0: It's partly cloudy in the city, 22 degrees with the humidex at 28. We do have the heat warning still in place for the rest of the day. High today of 29 with a humidex of 34. And there is ranging a 30 to 70% chance of showers by this afternoon. There is the risk of a thunderstorm as well late this afternoon with winds gusting up to 50 kilometers an hour. 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
1: Hey, I'm Garvey Bailey, sitting in for Tom Power. Welcome to Q. Coming up on the show, we're going deep into Canadian music lore with a man who has seen it all. Bruce Allen has managed the biggest names in Canadian music, Bryan Adams, Michael Bublé, Anne Murray, BTO. The industry titan did more than manage big acts. He'd do anything for his artists, even if it meant ruffling some industry feathers. Bruce takes us inside his illustrious career. Plus, when Chloe Tang was a kid, her parents pushed her into classical music, and she was pretty good at it. But now, she's making her mark in R&B, living the LA dream, and opening for folks like Dua Lipa. She'll talk all about it with Tom. That's all coming up on Q. All right, let's play a little Jeopardy for a second.

0: because we couldn't drink on Sunday, but you could go down to a port, I forget what it's called, in on the West Coast, and you go in there and you can drink. And if people go down, we had a 1,000-seat room there. So all the guys in Vancouver, the musicians in Vancouver, worked there. And we had a really good thing going. And, of course, that's why I met, you know, when I started to get into the management side, I met people who came in, like Randy Bachman, when he left the Guess Who, and he came in because he wanted to try to get his new band started, and he'd kind of been blackballed in Canada.
1: I got a little bit of that. Can we just take a listen to this?

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0: It is partly cloudy, 23 degrees. We have a humidex of 29. We expect a high of 29 today with a humidex of 34. And the chance for showers continues to increase as we move through the day, up to a 70% chance by this afternoon, with the risk of a thunderstorm late this afternoon and also this evening with a low tonight of 10. Tomorrow cooler with a high of 18 degrees. 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
1: Listen, we waited 4 months for Drake to drop his album Iceman, and then he drops not one, not two, but three albums all at the same time. The excitement was so high that both Spotify and Apple Music appeared to have briefly crashed. But does the Drake music actually deliver? Like, is it about to be a Drake summer? I'm El Amin Abdul Mahmoud, and this is Commotion. Matt Ampay is here. Pablo Vidar is here. Friday's here. Hello to all of you. It's nice to see you.
2: Hey, guys.
3: Thank you for having us.
4: Yeah, yo.
1: Come on. We have so much to cover. Let's do it. And I think the place to start is right here.

0: They will pay you a little bit more.
1: Just to piggyback off of Pablo's point also, hey. Drake's album release time was the last time that we actually seen a monoculture moment happen in pop culture in a long time, whether you're into rap or not.
0: Yeah, he's someone who's very good at forcing us to pay attention. I mean, he forced all of us to pay attention to an ice sculpture in downtown Toronto. And that's like, that's not an easy thing to do at all. So the fact that he's managed to do that with three albums, 100% agreed. Okay, let's just hear a little bit more music.
2: Yeah.

If you don't know the definition of GDP, practically, it won't really change much in your life. But Justin Wolfers thinks there are economic ideas that can help us out. And a bit of knowing can go a long way. Later in the show, he explains why. Also today, if you've been watching car prices, something seems pretty clear. Vehicles are expensive, even used. But if you really need a bargain, and you're willing to go to the fringes of the market, where the lemons live, you can still find a deal. Up first, Ottawa is talking about privatizing the country's airports, so they could become for-profit businesses. The question for all of us, where would those profits come from?

0: okay, now we have two options. Either I will just get the money and then put some money in here and there to extend the runway or to do rehabilitation of the existing terminal building. Or I will put all my airports together. And then this company called...
1: So Spain bundled its airports together and created a state-owned company, AENA. Now, Spain wanted AENA to operate like a business. It would run the country's domestic airports, but also try to expand into international markets. So when other countries wanted to privatize their airports, AENA could step up as an owner or operator. Now it's in Mexico, Colombia, Jamaica, the UK, Brazil. That means more money coming back to Spain.
0: I will have, let's say, it's an example, $100 my revenue from my airports in Spain. And I will have another $100 from the airports coming from my operation in Brazil. This is exactly what's happening right now. If you see the revenues and the figures of AENA, is that the pie is bigger.
1: When Spain eventually decided to privatize AENA, it sold a minority interest, 49%, on Madrid Stock Exchange. That raised more than 4 billion euros. But Spain kept majority control. Every year, the government gets hundreds of millions of euros in dividends from its ownership stake. Spain's decision to keep a controlling interest in AENA, Fetty says, was a crucial choice. It lets the government set the agenda for its airports and keep a firm regulatory grip. The overseas money AENA brings in also subsidizes its domestic operations and lets it keep a lid on fees. Airport fees there have actually been frozen for years.
0: In Europe, one of the most efficient airports in terms of operation is AENA, and one of the most competitive of taxation in Europe is Spain.
1: When you catch a flight in Madrid, you pay 11 euros for the privilege of using the airport. That's the regulated fee per passenger. The cost to take off from Heathrow is more than double that. Canadian airport fees right now are closer to Heathrow. WestJet CEO, for one, thinks fees here are already too high. And critics of privatization, like NDP leader Abby Lewis, worry that a for-profit model will only push the cost of flying higher for all of us. Before Ottawa goes down the road of privatization, Fetty says it needs to answer this question. Does it see airports as an asset or a tool? For the UK, they were an asset. They sold them, got the money, it was a one-shot deal. For Spain, airports were a tool, a way to bring new money into the country. Fetty doesn't know what model Canada will choose. Ottawa says it's looking at everything. But he does think we should follow Spain's lead. Bundle our airports together, keep a controlling interest, and venture into the world as Canada Airports Inc. He says it could work something like this. Instead of, say, Calgary International Airport seeing itself as just one airport, it needs to shift its thinking. Yes, it runs a piece of domestic infrastructure, but it also has an international arm that's on the hunt for new business.
0: There is 11 airports actually going to be privatized in India. Let's go. It's like a tool for you, this airport, to go and become 12 airports at the same time. So we will be operating 12 airports, Calgary and 11 airports in India, and all your resources becomes like a pool to go internationally. Today, you are having $100 revenue from Calgary. Tomorrow, you will have $1 billion from 12 airports worldwide.
1: If Canada wants privatization to work, Fetty says we need to think bigger than just this country. The feds are talking about putting airports into the new sovereign wealth fund, but the way we run our airports today may not deliver the big returns investors are looking for. If we expand internationally, like Spain, then Fetty says...
0: It's bigger than you and me. It's bigger than Calgary and Montreal. It's international positioning of the country. You can get more revenue worldwide. I can leverage this tool. We have the engineering, we have the operation expertise, and we have other tools that we create in Canada. It's just blowing your mind how we can leverage these kind of things.
1: Ottawa may do that. It could also back down and stick with the status quo. Or do something in between. But after decades of hemming and hawing, Fetty thinks this time privatization

0: serviced, but that's not the reality, right?
1: Nancy Shadlock considers herself lucky. Even though she didn't plan on buying a car that had been rebuilt, her Nissan Cube never gave her any grief. And she only paid $5,000 for it.
2: And I sold it 4 years later for $6,000.
1: For the cost of living, I'm Danielle Nerman.

0: This is The Cost of Living. I'm Paul Havershood. Justin Wolfers has spent a lot of time in the last year trying to explain what's happening in the economy to all of us. He's an economist at the University of Michigan. He'll show up on MSNBC, CBS, the CBC.
1: Look at today's numbers. What do they tell us about the effectiveness of Donald Trump's tariffs?
0: And they say economics is the dismal science. But Justin worries that for all we talk about the economy, something is getting missed. It's that economics isn't about numbers. It's about people. So he started a media company called Platypus Economics, which includes a YouTube channel. Justin, hi.
2: Mate, how are you?
0: I'm well, thanks. So we just heard you laugh when our colleague Peter Armstrong asked you about tariffs. What do your economist friends make of your very serious economic analysis?
2: I am very serious. I've been blessed with a lot of material. The world is so odd right now. But I think beneath the laughter, there's enormous anxiety. And I think understanding economics can soothe that anxiety. I think a lot of us need it right now.
0: Well, then tell us about Platypus Economics.
2: That's what I'm here for, brother. Look, everywhere I go, people are hungry to learn about economics. And I think, and people are smart, smarter than much the legacy media gives them credit for. And so I want to look people in the eye, treat them as mature and responsible, serious people who are capable of having the hard conversations that neither politicians nor cable networks are capable of. I think not just that understanding economics can help you through these anxious moments, you understand these turbulent waters you're in, but more than that, I use economics every day in my life to make better choices. I think it can be a guide to living a richer, fuller life. It's been a great joy for me, and I just want to share that joy with the wider world.
0: All right, well, I'm in on that joy. So then let me ask you this. Why does it matter if someone understands, like, GDP?
2: Some of these questions, it doesn't matter. But there are a whole lot of other things that really, really matter. So should you buy a house versus rent? The answer turns out not to be obvious. And that depends on things like thinking about costs versus benefits, thinking about trade-offs through time, thinking about interest rates, inflation rates, and the way in which your ability to repay your mortgage changes over time. How do you decide how much to spend today versus spending in the future? Should you break up with someone in the middle of a bad relationship if you've been with them for a long time? These are all economic questions. And, you know, I teach this way at the University of Michigan. And here's the way I was taught it. The economy's down there and it's the stadium and we're up in the cheap seats watching it down there. The reality is that you and I are economic actors. We're actually on the field of battle. We are making economic choices every day, what to spend, what to save, what to buy, whether to invest, things like that. And so I want to show ways in which I think economics is a cape, a superpower, in which you can see the world more clearly, make better choices, and live a richer, fuller life.
0: Okay, so if it is this superpower, do you think that there are certain things that you feel are important, but people are still Clark Kent, they don't have their cape on yet? I mean, are there gaps?
2: Absolutely. Let me give you my favorite one. And I think it actually describes the state of the world right now. There are two ways of thinking about economics. There's the way which, honestly, I think the president does, which is you see it as competition. And for sure, there's competition in the economy. But then you make the mistake of saying, if I'm competing with you, that gives us a fixed pie. And if I win, you lose. And therefore, what I need to do is make you lose so I can win. By the way, this might feel awfully familiar to my Canadian friends because the president appears to want to make Canada lose, thinking that makes America win.

0: a war, when you're in the middle of a trade war, when you have a fiscally unsustainable situation, there's no shortage of things to worry about right now. And we're a little bit too close to the edge for my comfort.
1: Okay, so this is the type of stuff you'll be talking about at Platypus Economics. Justin, I got to ask though, why a platypus?
0: One is because it's damn cute. But another is, I don't know if you know this, a platypus has a sixth sense that allows it to see through murky waters. And I think of economic life right now. We're all trying to see through murky waters, and I think of economics as that sixth sense. So my challenge to my audience is develop that sixth sense. Those of us who become economists really do think we see the world a little more clearly, and that's what Platypus Economics is hopefully going to live up to.
1: All right. Hopefully we can get our sixth sense tuned up as well. Justin, thanks so much.
0: Great pleasure, mate.
1: Justin Wolfers is an economist at the University of Michigan. He just started a new media company, Platypus Economics. You can find his stuff all over the place, including YouTube. That's all for the show. The Cost of Living is based in Calgary. The show is produced by Daniel Nerman, Jenny DeRosio, and Jennifer Keane, with help from Jeff Kynock. I'm Paul Habertrude. Thanks for listening.
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7: I'm Amanda Pfeffer on Ontario Today. Hantavirus and now Ebola in the news.
8: Ebola is transmitted through bodily fluids of the infected and fatality rates can be high. Global health experts say they're not worried about a pandemic at present.
7: An infectious disease expert takes your questions next.
9: This is CBC News. From CBC Toronto, here is the news at 12 o'clock. 25 degrees in the city, feeling like 30 with the Humidex and partly cloudy and a heat warning in effect. Good afternoon. I'm Natalie Collada. Halton Regional Police are calling it the largest firearm seizure in the history of the region. Four individuals have been arrested in Project Cypress. Deputy Chief Roger Wilkie says that during the drug trafficking investigation, it lasted 6 months.
10: A total of 24 handguns ready to hit the street were seized. As a result of the search warrants, investigators also seized 20 prohibited large capacity magazines and ammunition, 16.5 kilograms of cocaine, more than 16,000 oxycodone tablets, liquid hydrocodone, liquid codeine, and more than $375,000 of bundled Canadian currency and cryptocurrency.
9: Chief Stephen Tanner says learning of the origin of the firearms was alarming.
11: All of the firearms seized in this investigation originated from the United States. In fact, recent police data shows that in most jurisdictions, it is around 90% of handguns recovered from violent crimes are traced back to the U.S.
9: The investigation also led to the search of different residences in neighboring communities, including Vaughan, Richmond Hill, Oshawa, and Toronto. The individuals arrested are facing more than 30 charges. Two of the accused were already under a court-related conditions when they were arrested. Well, the Ford government is extending drinking hours across the province during the FIFA World Cup. From June 11th to July 19th, licensed bars and restaurants will be able to serve until 4 a.m. The LCBO is also lengthening store hours at 27 select retail locations. The city of Toronto is hosting 6 games in the early rounds of the tournament. Toronto Mayor Olivia Chow says it will help local bars and restaurants as well as businesses. Well, an important resource for Toronto's LGBTQ plus community is celebrating a milestone today. Clara Pasica reports from the village.
12: Happy birthday!
4: 519, a community hub in the heart of the Church Wellesley Village, is getting a new plaque. It's

0: today. Two Indigenous artists who are shifting the sounds of orchestral music to tell Indigenous stories. Anishinaabe artist Sandra Laurent first wrote She Holds Up the Stars as a YA novel in 2022, but soon it grew from the page to the stage, really grew. The multi-genre production intertwines storytelling, life-size puppetry, theater, and orchestral music. It tells the story of a girl, her horse, and the search for the truth about her mother. But more than that, She Holds Up the Stars is a challenge to orchestras and how they tell Indigenous stories. Sandra, welcome to Unreserved.
1: It's a pleasure to be here.
0: She Holds Up the Stars was published as a novel in 2022. What story does it tell?
1: She Holds Up the Stars is essentially about a young, sensitive, intelligent girl who saw the world quite differently than those around her, and has a very different relationship to land and to animals and to, you know, to the world at large. And basically, the story's about her navigation through this world of beauty and cruelty, and her trying to make sense of all that and where she belongs and who she is.
0: And of course, you're speaking of Misko. Tell us a little bit about Misko.
1: Yeah, Misko's this she has a lot of moxie, and she is trying to find the truth about her mother. She's been she only has shards of these of her stories, but she doesn't want piecemeal truth. She wants the whole dynamic truth of where her mother is, who she is. And so she goes off on this journey, and she goes back to her home community, which is called Caribou Lake in, you know, for the purposes of this story. And she comes across a horse who is being broken by this rancher and his son. And it just incenses her that this is the way that you break a horse, in that it's all through fear and domination and through being aggressive. And she really questions, why does something have to be broken that way? And then she makes these other connections to those things that break in life, like broken promises, like people breaking down, breaking up, all the things that kind of break in life. She questions, you know, and wonders why humans have to break things.
0: That's very profound. How much of She Holds Up the Stars comes from your own lived experience?
1: I would say about a good 50%. It really is, you know, where memory meets imagination. And it was really fun to sort of springboard off of something that was true and springboard it into this fictitious world, or to just do something that's purely fictitious, or something that is purely true, and you don't have to, I don't have to do anything else with it. And so I don't really tell people which is which. I just want people to enjoy the story.
0: And that's a good place to be, for sure. Enjoying the stories. And, you know, speaking of stories, how often did you see or hear stories like this as a child?
1: Never, of course. Yeah, when I grew up in Temagami, in Northern Ontario, but I think this is true for all across Canada, really, at the time, was, you know, I was really wanting to find books that were about Indigenous people, and I wanted books that had a lot of pride and a feeling of, you know, our epic size, not these diminished stories about who we are by someone else that who's written them. But I really wanted something much more positive and full of our humor, and I wanted it to be everything, like we always want in a story. And I just could not find those books. There were a couple books that I found, but they were so sad. And so when and you find something that is even, you know, makes you feel even smaller, and it makes

0: mostly cloudy, 27 degrees in Toronto, feeling like 33 with the Humidex. I'm Natalie Collada with your CBC News update. Halton Regional Police are calling it the largest firearm seizure in the history of the region. Four individuals have been arrested in Project Cypress. They are facing more than 30 criminal charges. Officers seized 24 handguns along with 20 large capacity magazines and ammunition, drugs, and $350,000 in cash and cryptocurrency. Police say all the firearms seized originated from the United States, with Halton Regional Police Chief calling it alarming. Two of the accused were already under court-related conditions when they were arrested. The drug trafficking investigation lasted 6 months and saw search warrants executed in Vaughan, Richmond Hill, Oshawa, and Toronto. And Environment Canada is issuing a heat warning today for the GTA. It is expected to feel roughly 36 degrees with the Humidex. Toronto's Medical Officer of Health says water fountains and washrooms are open to refill water bottles. The weather forecast now for Toronto, Hamilton, and Niagara. Heat warning is in effect for today. There is a 70% chance of showers this afternoon with a risk of a thunderstorm. The high 29, but the Humidex will make it feel like 34. For tonight, a 70% chance of showers and a risk of a thunderstorm in the evening. Winds gusting to 40 kilometers an hour overnight and a low of 10. For Peterborough and the Kawartha, there's a 60% chance of showers this afternoon with a risk of a thunderstorm. A high of 28, the Humidex will make it feel like 33. A chance of showers and a risk of a thunderstorm this evening and a low of 9.
1: 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Today, we're on an orchestral journey. Next stop, two tickets to the ballet, please.

0: increases writ large has not yet bled over into other sectors. Obviously, it's driving up the cost of deliveries, the cost of doing business, but those increases haven't at least yet been passed on to the consumer. Peter Armstrong, CBC News, Toronto.
1: In hockey news, San Jose is the latest expansion team in the Professional Women's Hockey League. It joins recent newcomers, Hamilton, Ontario, Detroit, and Las Vegas. The league will kick off its fourth season with 12 teams this fall. And that is the World This Hour. But for news anytime, visit our website, cbcnews.ca. For CBC News, I'm Gina Louise Phillips.
2: The weather forecast now for Toronto, Hamilton, and Niagara. Heat warning is in effect for today. There is a 70% chance of showers this afternoon with a risk of a thunderstorm. The high 29, but the Humidex will make it feel like 34. For tonight, a 70% chance of showers and a risk of a thunderstorm in the evening. Winds gusting to 40 kilometers an hour overnight and a low of 10. For Peterborough and the Kawarthas, a 60% chance of showers this afternoon with a risk of a thunderstorm. A high of 28, the Humidex will make it feel like 33. A chance of showers and a risk of a thunderstorm this evening and a low of 9.

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4: Hi there, I'm Farah Morali. Coming up on Here and Now, as part of the FIFA World Cup, bars across Ontario will be allowed to push back last call by 2 hours to allow fans to watch later games, and some LCBO stores will have extended hours. We will check in with a local bar about pushing last call to 4 a.m. coming up on the program.
5: From CBC News, The World This Hour, I'm Gina Louise Phillips. Newfoundland and Labrador's premier says a proposed energy deal with Hydro-Québec is not in the best interest of his province. That's the conclusion of an independent panel commissioned to review the Churchill Falls Memorandum of Understanding. The deal was negotiated by the previous provincial government. Mark Quinn has more.
6: We have a window of opportunity to fix what was broken and build something better.
7: Newfoundland and Labrador's Premier Tony Wakeham says the government is not tearing up the tentative agreement and it isn't starting from scratch.
6: While the MOU we inherited from the previous government had its merits, it was also deeply flawed. Simply put, there needs to be material improvements to this deal before we would ever consider signing it.
7: Wakeham says a final deal should provide greater long-term financial benefits for Newfoundland and Labrador, and it must give the province more access to power from the Churchill River, allowing it to develop industry in Labrador.
6: It is an opportunity that I hope mobilizes the federal government and a prime minister who I know wants to build big things.
7: Reaction from Quebec was swift. Premier Christine Fréchette said her province is eager to quickly negotiate a win-win deal. Wakeham has named a negotiating team to hammer out a final deal. Mark Quinn, CBC News, St. John's.
5: Canada's Snowbirds flying squadron will be grounded until the early 2030s. The outdated Tudor jets have been in service for 6 decades. Defense Minister David McGuinty says they will be replaced by Swiss-made CT-157s. He did not say how many planes the government has ordered or when exactly they're expected to be delivered. Prime Minister Mark Carney is downplaying yesterday's announcement from the U.S. Department of War. It said the U.S. was pulling out of a decades-old military board with Canada. Washington claims it's because Ottawa failed to meet commitments on defense spending. Marina von Stackelberg reports.
8: It has a long heritage, but I wouldn't overplay the importance of this.
9: Prime Minister Mark Carney downplaying the U.S.'s decision to leave an advisory body the two nations have been part of since the 1940s. Carney says the last time the Permanent Joint Board on Defense met was a year and a half ago.
8: So it hasn't met. It's supposed to meet biannually, but it hasn't met since then.
9: Carney instead pointed to other forms of cooperation between the two countries on defense, like NORAD, the shared command between Canada and the U.S. that monitors North American skies.
8: There's lots of cooperation. We will continue to do so. But we will also be cooperating with other partners. And diversifying our defense cooperation, as we should as a member of NATO.
9: Carney says Canada is making enormous investments in defense, including $40 billion in NORAD. Marina von Stackelberg, CBC News, Ottawa.
5: The U.S. president says he's holding off on striking Iran for a few more days. Donald Trump claims mediators from Gulf states are making progress on negotiations and requested that delay. He says a plan to resume attacks had originally been scheduled for today.
10: I was an hour away. We were going to be striking it would have been happening right now. Yeah, it was all done. The boats, the ships are all loaded. They're loaded to the brim. And we're all set to start.
5: Trump adds he believes the war is very popular, contrary to what recent polling suggests. The comments follow weeks of assertions from the president that fighting could resume at any moment. Iran's foreign ministry says today the nation is prepared to confront any military aggression. Just days after China hosted U.S. President Donald Trump, another world leader has arrived in Beijing. A band, an honor guard, and young people waving flags are greeting Russian President Vladimir Putin emerging from his plane. China is a key trading partner for Russia, especially after Moscow's invasion of Ukraine in 2022. Beijing has been maintaining economic ties with Moscow, even despite financial sanctions by the U.S. and Europe. And that is The World This Hour. For CBC News, I'm Gina Louise Phillips. Thanks for listening.
4: Thanks so much, Gina. I'm Farah Morali, and you are listening to the Tuesday edition of Here and Now. Coming up in this half hour of our show, we've talked so much about AI and its influences, but what happens when it starts to impact how court arguments are crafted? That is the subject of a new season of CBC's Uncover podcast that just dropped. We'll tell you all about it. Plus, the WHO has declared Ebola an international emergency. We bring you everything you need to know about the latest outbreak, disease itself, and why it's spreading. Coming up. But first, we will say a very happy Tuesday to our Kevin Carrington. He is back with us again, keeping an eye on the roads, the sunshine,
11: kind of everything. This weather can get a little contagious right now. I could get used to this.
4: Yeah, no kidding.
11: Had a great weekend. Got out on two wheels with the boys, enjoying all this weather. Oh, it was great. I hope it continues. Really hope it does. I hope Colette can hear me. All right, if you're taking a look at the drive right now, good afternoon to our listeners. Westbound Major Mac, the ramp to southbound 427, just reopened following an earlier crash that we had. So things are looking better there. Southbound 400 at Dunlop, I'm not surprised. Debris in the right lane. Not sure what it is, but we've notified MTO. Just remember, if you're coming back from Cottage Country, just take an extra check at one of the stops and make sure everything on the roof rack is tied down. Further delay southbound on the 400, not till you get to about Shepherd down to the 401. If you need more debris, Farah, I know it's Tuesday. I want to make sure I cram all of it into the shortened work week.
4: And it's just the start of our week, and too, and we're already talking debris.
11: Yep. Northbound 427, the ramp to the eastbound 401. Car bumper getting added to the list. That's what's you got to watch out for. So MTO will circle back for that as well. Now, the eastbound 401 ramps to west, and they're dealing with some construction-related delays. And eastbound at Avenue Road right now, we have a stall, and it has a left lane blocked. You heard me mention it's a shortened work week. TTC will be cramming in some track work on a couple of lines, but right now it's TTC's Line 5 out in Scarborough. A portion of it is down Mount Dennis to Cedarvale Station. Got some switch problems, so shuttle buses are running.
4: Okay, thanks very much, Kev. We will say a warm welcome to our Colette Kennedy. She is back with us today, keeping an eye on the most gorgeous Tuesday afternoon forecast. It's a hot one, hey?
12: Yeah, it is a hot one. I know. You know, we've been waiting so long for the heat, and then when it gets here, I'm waiting for people to start complaining.
4: Yeah. Oh, I've already heard that already.
12: Yeah. So, well, it's not lasting much longer. And in fact, yes, it is a gorgeous day, but it's going to be changing and taking a turn for something a little nastier as we get into the later afternoon and early evening hours. So lots to tell you about. For now, any wet weather or storms are to the north or well to the west of us, but it is a line that is going to be coming our way. So we are in a heat advisory. I mean, it's 30 degrees, but the humidex is 37. That heat advisory will likely be lifted later on tonight because this is kind of the last day of it. And these storms that are coming our way are associated with a cold front that once it goes through, it's going to change our temperatures dramatically. And not even just back to seasonal, but below seasonal. But we'll have a couple of nice days in terms of our sky conditions and whatnot. So I think we'll be able to manage. And anyone who has been complaining will then be happy because it'll be cool again. I just want you to know the timing with these storms coming in here a little bit later. Western parts of the GTA probably after 4 o'clock, and then, you know, after 5, it starts moving closer to the city between kind of 5 and 6 and coming on through the rest of the GTA. And some of these storms could be on the stronger side with damaging winds. And for southwestern Ontario, they're looking at certainly some the risk of some of the storms being stronger there or on the severe side where they may have even some golf ball sized hail mixing in. So I'll be keeping an eye on the line, see how strong it is, but it's sort of the timing isn't great in terms of active weather because it's headed our way right when we're at our peak daytime heating, and then that provides this lift, and we've got this buoyant humid air. So all these things come together, so we could have some strong cells moving our way. Overnight tonight, once we get behind this system and things start to clear out, 9 degrees for the low, and tomorrow, how about partly cloudy skies and 16 for the daytime high?

0: I mean, that's
1: big change.
0: A big change. Yeah, I guess the theme of the weather roller coaster kind of continues through May for us. We will we'll buckle up. Thanks very much, Colette.
1: You're welcome.
0: Let's head over to Natalie Collada now. She is keeping tabs of the big stories that are happening, that are breaking this afternoon. She's doing that from our CBC Toronto newsroom and joins us now with a preview of her upcoming 3:30 newscast. Hello.
2: Yeah, hey there, Far. We are starting in Mississauga. That's where police right now are searching for suspects as we speak. This is after a fatal stabbing that happened this afternoon in broad daylight near Dundas and here, Ontario. A man was rushed to hospital in life-threatening condition, but he did later die of his injuries. So we'll have the latest on that. Also, three Toronto police officers are facing charges after an incident while they were vacationing in Barcelona, Spain. Spanish police say two of the officers are accused of sexual assault and assault causing injuries. A third officer is charged with attacking an agent of authority. Local police say the incident happened in a taxi and it involved a sex worker, so we'll have more information on that. Also today, Halton police say they have made the largest firearm seizure in history of their service. This is, they say, was taken from a criminal network that operates right across the GTA. We'll tell you what else they found and where they believe the guns came from, and specifically why, Farah, the chief says that that fact, that all these guns came from a specific place, is a cause for alarm. So we'll have that. Lastly, a couple of more things to go. The family of a missing teen is calling for the public's help in finding her. Police believe that Esther, who is 14 years old, last seen on Friday near Earl Bales Park. They have reason to be concerned for her safety. We hear from her mother. We'll also hear from the investigators leading the search. The Ford government today announcing it is extending drinking hours right across the province, but only for a certain period of time. So this is during the FIFA World Cup. We'll tell you more. And we heard it from Colette, Environment Canada, issuing that heat warning today, expected to feel like 36 degrees with that humidex. We'll tell you how the city's coping as well as how long it will last.
0: Okay, thanks very much, Natalie. Well, a new season of CBC's Uncover podcast called The Expert Witness dropped yesterday. It follows a complex investigation into new technology being used in the justice system. And you guessed it, AI is involved. Sam Mullins is a writer and host of The Expert Witness, and he joins us now with more. Hello, Sam.
3: Hi.
0: All right, so we've teased it just a little bit here, but what is this series all about?
3: Yeah, so basically, a few years ago in Akron, Ohio, there were these two murder trials that ended in convictions. And in both of these cases, the strongest piece of evidence brought was this new type of evidence that no one had ever seen before. The prosecution brought this brand new AI tool called CyberCheck that claimed that it could place these guys at the scene of the crime. So our series is about solving the mystery of what the heck is this AI thing that's being used to put people in prison? Who made it? Where's it from? Spoiler alert, it's made in Canada by a Canadian, despite only being used in the US. And the biggest questions we sought to answer was, does it work? Is it reliable enough to be used in court rooms, and is this what the future is going to look like?
0: It's all really, really fascinating. And for folks who haven't heard of CyberCheck, maybe that's a new thing for them. How does that actually work?
3: Yeah. So, you know how when there's a crime, the police can go to our cell phone providers and be like, we need to know where this person's cell phone was. And they can pull the location with a warrant and figure out which cell towers our device was pinging off of at a given time.
0: Right.
3: CyberCheck sort of does a version of that, but it claims to be able to determine through open source data which wireless printers we were near and which Bluetooth speakers a phone was pinging off of. And it basically claims that it can determine very specific location information about an individual. And then it combines the location with something called indicators of criminal behavior. And then based on your online history of behavior, it will assign a percentage of likelihood of you being a person capable of committing such a crime.
0: Okay, I can see right there why it's something that has drawn so much controversy in courtrooms and investigations. But tell me more about some of the pushback against this.
3: Yeah, I guess it's so controversial because the guy who created CyberCheck

0: tech sort of refuses to show people how it works. Like, it strikes me that when you invent a new kind of evidence, you should have to pop the hood and show everyone how it works so that we can all come to believe in it and accept it.
1: Certainly, but yes.
0: This guy was essentially saying, my black box technology says that this person committed this crime and I will not be taking any further questions. And one of the reasons he won't show it to people is because he argues it's proprietary. So we're left with these two possibilities. Either this Atlantic Canadian dude with limited technological training created one of the most advanced crime fighting tools in history, or his thing doesn't really work in the way that he says it does.
1: It's so interesting to hear this Canadian connection, the Canadian origins, really, of this technology. What made you want to dig into this and to look more closely at this, Sam?
0: Yeah, it seems like AI is popping up all over the place in our lives, and in some places it's great, like when you're in the garden and you don't know if that plant is a weed or not, your phone can tell you what the plant is, and it doesn't get it right all the time, and that's okay. But if we're using AI in courtrooms, obviously we need to know for certain that it's getting things right. So I was really interested in this story to explore AI in all of its flaws being used in the high stakes world of the criminal justice system. And it was really fun to tag along with the criminal justice lawyers who are kind of the ones doing the scrutinizing in court of this thing and deciding whether or not we should have it in our courtrooms.
1: You were talking about the case in Ohio and in cases in the United States where the cyber check technology is used. Do we have a sense of whether there's been a push to expand that to use here in Canada, or what have the discussions been like around that?
0: Yeah, you know, I think that the Canadian system has proved to be a little bit too robust to try and get this actually used in a trial, whereas where CyberCheck seems to be having success in the States is like mostly rural, small police departments where, you know, they might have a budget to like spend some money on some new technology. And maybe when they get this press release from CyberCheck, they're like, AI, I've heard about that and we don't want to be left behind. So they'll enter a contract with CyberCheck, and it's pretty alluring when someone reaches out of the blue and says, hey, what if I told you I have a tool that can solve all of your cold cases?
1: Right. Sam, yeah. What do you hope listeners take away from this series that impacts so many interesting topics here?
0: Well, like I said, it feels like AI is everywhere, and it feels like there's a lot of pressure to just accept it and submit to it. Like, sometimes I feel like we're being rushed to adopt it. And what I really like about this story is that it shows that some things require time and care and scrutiny, and that we don't need to rush AI into important things, because when AI gets baked into our systems, it might be tricky to unbake it.
1: Yeah, no, that's a really good point, and one that a lot of us should be stopping to reflect on as we have these discussions. Sam, it's been great to speak with you. Thanks for joining us on our program.
0: My pleasure.
1: Sam Mullins is a writer and host of The Expert Witness. 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

0: Don't fall in love for life.
1: Scarborough's own Cherry with her latest single, Hall of Fame. That is from Cherry's debut album, You, Me, and My Ego, which is coming out very soon on May the 29th.
2: Surprise, surprise, more talent from Eastern Ontario.
1: This is like a Kevin theme for our program, is highlighting.
2: I think we're onto something here.
1: I mean, Scarborough produces some pretty great things.
2: Yes, they do.
1: Yourself included.
2: Thank you. Thank you. I'll take that. All right.
1: Speaking of Scarborough and the city, how is traffic looking out there?
2: Yes. Well, getting back into the city, a few things to watch out for. I know a lot of people coming in from Cottage Country. Southbound 400 at Dunlop through the Barrie stretch. MTO was notified of some debris. I believe they've picked it up by now. Now they're on their way to deal with this car bumper on the northbound 427 ramp to the eastbound 401. So just watch out for that. Don't want to bump into it. Eastbound 401, the ramp to the Weston Road, dealing with some construction. Some related delays there as well. Beyond that, a stall at Avenue Road has the left lane block. Onto the westbound 401 in the express at Mavis, a stall there too, blocking the right lane. And westbound 409 at the 427, same thing, broken down vehicle off to the right side. As I mentioned earlier, shortened work week for the TTC, but they're cramming in tons of things. Line 1, starting tonight, Shepherd Young to Eglinton stations. Early closure, this one starts at 11, and it's going to be running Monday to Thursday. Get a pen, kids. Then, starting tonight on Line 2, Kennedy to Woodbine Station, so out in the East End in Scarborough. The nightly closures, they will begin at midnight, and they will be running Tuesday through to Friday. So to keep in mind, Line 1 is Monday to Thursday at 11 p.m. Line 2, Tuesday to Friday, and that starts at midnight, Farah.
1: Okay, thanks very much, Kev. Well, an outbreak of Ebola, which started in the Democratic Republic of Congo, is spreading quickly. It has killed more than 130 people so far, and cases are now suspected in Uganda. And this weekend, the World Health Organization declared it a public health emergency of international concern. Matthew Kavanaugh is director of the Center for Global Health Policy and Politics at Georgetown University. He has been following this outbreak closely and joins us now. Hello, Matthew.
3: Hello, Farah. Thank you for having me.
1: Thank you for joining us. How would you describe the current state of this outbreak?
3: So we have a really concerning epidemic of Ebola in the Democratic Republic of Congo. We've got over 500 suspected cases, over 130 deaths. There's almost certainly many more that have not been reported. And the really worrying piece is that we've also got, as you were mentioning, cases in the biggest city of Uganda, in Kampala. We've got cases coming out in Goma, which is a major urban environment, a transportation hub. This is happening in a moment and in a place where in the DRC, there's over 100,000 displaced persons. And so we've got amazing epidemiologists and amazing physicians in this region. They're some of the world leaders. But this is a hugely concerning and really challenging outbreak to deal with.
1: And why has this particular outbreak gotten so serious? It feels like we heard about it, and then all of a sudden we heard of a spread that started quickly and so many deaths.
3: That's right. I mean, unfortunately, it was caught really late. The first case that we know

0: about was on the 24th of April, and it was a health worker who turned up with a set of symptoms and fever, but it wasn't recognized as Ebola. Unfortunately, the testing that was done a few days later found that it wasn't Ebola because they were testing for the wrong strain. It turns out that we're looking for the Bundibugyo version of the virus, but most outbreaks that have ever happened are the Zaire version of the virus. And so folks continued on trying to respond and couldn't figure out what was going on until most recently, when it turns out that it was this Bundibugyo version of the virus. And so now we're behind the ball. We've had now had 4 weeks of spread of this virus. And so we're in a public health emergency much faster than we would want to be. You know, we're used to it kind of building up, and we see there's a few cases and we say, okay, will we be able to contain this? But in this case, by the time it was spotted, the World Health Organization just immediately declared a public health emergency.
1: You mentioned this Bundibugyo strain of the virus. What is it about this strain that we're hearing makes it harder to treat and contain?
0: So it's a different version of the same virus. It's all Ebola, but the various strains are, you know, different viruses, which means that when you test for one, you aren't necessarily testing for the other. It also means that the treatments for one aren't going to work for the other. And so this Bundibugyo version, we've only seen two outbreaks. There was one in 2007 in Uganda, one in 2012 in Congo. But so far, this strain doesn't have a vaccine. It doesn't have any treatment that has really been trialed. And so we're really struggling to see where things are going to go. The responders there have a whole bunch of tools at their disposal, right? They can track the cases, they can isolate people, they can provide them the very best care they can. And, you know, if given really good care, most people can, you know, the majority of people, not most, but the majority of people can survive Ebola. So it's very possible to help give treatment to people, but it still kills between 30 and 50% of those that it affects, and it spreads really easily. And so that's the really concerning situation. And when you have a virus that doesn't have a treatment and doesn't have a vaccine, it's particularly difficult to tackle.
1: Right, of course. We're watching all this unfold a continent away, and I'm wondering, for people who are listening who might be concerned, how worried should we be here in Canada of this potentially spreading to North America?
0: There's a really low risk for North Americans. The people who should be concerned are those that are in the middle of this outbreak in Central Africa right now. And so you may have seen out in the world, there's some folks that were missionaries there who were working in a hospital, who were Americans, who are now being airlifted out. But the vast majority of the concern needs to really be just focused on how do we actually stop this epidemic where it is. Ebola is not like COVID. It's not airborne. It's not going to create the kind of global pandemic that we saw during the COVID-19 outbreak, because that's a really different kind of virus. And so in that sense, you know, the concern shouldn't be about kind of transmission to, you know, to North America, but the concern should absolutely be that we avoid the kind of crisis that happened in 2014, when there was a major outbreak in West Africa, where we saw entire economies shut down. We saw tens of thousands of cases. It was hugely damaging to the societies there. And, you know, thousands of people lost their lives. We can stop that from happening, but it's going to take a really concerted global effort at this stage, given how far it's spread and how quickly it's spreading.
1: Matthew, I've just got about a minute left with you here, but what would it take? You talked about this concerted global effort, but what would it take to actually contain the current outbreak?
0: So the big gap right now is money and resources and people. So the Democratic Republic of Congo has got some of the best epidemiologists, but they don't necessarily have the resources they need. And we've seen countries around the world cutting their aid budgets. And so what we need right now is the capacity to deploy people, to actually get them out there doing things, and that's going to take money. And so whether it's the Canadian government or the American government or any government around the world that can be putting in resources to be able to make it happen, that's the big missing piece right now. The World Health Organization is doing a remarkable job of responding, but it's short of resources. It's already had to lay off people, and so we need to reverse that as soon as we possibly can.
1: Matthew, it has been so great to get your insights on this story. Thank you for joining us.
0: Thanks very much for covering it.
1: Matthew Kavanaugh is the director of the Center for Global Health Policy and Politics at

0: Georgetown University in the United States. We are speaking about the ongoing outbreak of Ebola in the Democratic Republic of Congo, with cases now suspected as well in Uganda. We have lots more to come on the program, including a conversation about some of the rules that are changing in Ontario about bar opening hours for FIFA. We will check in with a local bar popular with soccer fans coming up. But first, your local news is next.
1: This is CBC News. From CBC Toronto, here is the news at 3:30, 30 degrees, feeling like 37 out there with the humidity and partly cloudy, and a heat warning in effect for the city of Toronto. Good afternoon. I'm Natalie Collada. Let's go to our Kevin Carrington with your check on traffic.
2: Thanks, Natalie. Westbound 409 at the 427. We had a stalled vehicle block in the right lane.
1: Thanks, Kevin. Well, a man is dead after a stabbing this afternoon in Mississauga. Police responded to the call at Angus in Ontario at around 12:20. The man was rushed to hospital in life-threatening condition. He later died of his injuries. Officers say the number of suspects are unknown, but possibly there may be two. They were last seen fleeing eastbound on Angus Street. Schools in the local area were placed on a precautionary hold and secure. That has since been lifted. Well, three Toronto police officers are facing charges after an incident while vacationing in Barcelona, Spain. Spanish police say two of the officers are accused of sexual assault and assault causing injuries. The third is charged with attacking an agent of authority. The CBC's Megan Fitzpatrick has the latest.
3: Spanish police say the alleged incident happened on May 13th, so last Wednesday, in a taxi and involved a sex worker. The alleged victim called police. Soon after the alleged attack, the arrests were made. Two of the men were arrested in Barcelona. One of them was arrested in Palma de Mallorca. That's an island, a popular tourist destination, quite a ways away from Barcelona. Spanish police saying all three men made court appearances. We're trying to get more details on what happens next in terms of the court process. Meanwhile, Toronto police saying in a statement to CBC News that the allegations are, quote, serious, though they didn't acknowledge exactly what those allegations are. They're also saying that one of the officers has already returned to Canada and has been suspended from duty with pay, that the other two officers will also be suspended with pay when they return home in the coming days, according to this statement. Toronto police not identifying the officers and saying they're unable to comment further on the charges as they are now before the courts. We also reached out to the Toronto Police Association. That's the union that represents Toronto police officers. They say they're aware of the story, but given the officers were off duty, they have no further comment. Megan Fitzpatrick, CBC News, Toronto.
1: Halton Regional Police say they have made the largest firearm seizure in the history of their service, taking it from a criminal network operating across the GTA. Nama Weingarten has more on what else police found and where they believe the guns came from.
4: What you're seeing is the tip of an iceberg.
5: Halton Police Chief Stephen Tanner standing behind a table with 24 handguns. Next to them, roughly $700,000 worth of drugs like cocaine and oxycodone, seized along with hundreds of thousands worth of cash and cryptocurrency. It's a result of a six-month-long investigation dubbed Project Cyprus. Police arrested four suspects, all in their 20s or 30s.
4: Notably, two of the accused were already under court-related conditions at the time of their arrests, one with a firearms prohibition.
5: They believe they were a part of a high-level drug trafficking network that operated across the GTA. They say all two dozen handguns were smuggled from the U.S. Michael Cementi is a detective with Halton Police.
6: They are being smuggled across the border by any means possible, concealed in vehicles and trucks, transported along marine routes, and even brought over in personal luggage.
5: Police also found 20 prohibited overcapacity magazines and ammunition. They say the investigation into the origins of these firearms is ongoing, and they believe there are more suspects out there. Nama Weingarten, CBC News, Oakville.
1: Well, Toronto police are searching for a missing 14-year-old girl last seen on Friday. Duty Inspector Peter Wallace says Esther was last seen in the Earl Bales Park area on May 15th at 11:15 p.m., and they are concerned for her safety.
7: We're currently appealing to the public to please check your backyard if you reside in this area, your sheds, and also your surveillance camera. It's important that we find Esther, and she's described as female white, 5'2", medium built with brown hair.
1: Police say she was last seen wearing a green shirt and gray sweatpants.

0: Today, her mother, Shira, appealed for her to return home and for the community to help to find her.
1: As a mother, there is no pain worse than knowing, than not knowing where your child is or whether she is safe. Please help us bring our daughter home.
0: Police say a number of officers are searching for the teen, including drone and mounted units. Anyone with information is asked to call police. Well, the Ford government is extending drinking hours across the province during the FIFA World Cup. From June 11th to July 19th, licensed bars and restaurants will be able to serve until 4 o'clock in the morning. The LCBO is also lengthening store hours in 27 select retail stores. The city of Toronto hosting 6 games for FIFA in the early rounds of the tournament. Toronto's Mayor Olivia Chow says it will help keep local bars and restaurants popular with the crowd there. Now, Environment Canada today issuing a heat warning for the GTA. It's expected to feel about 36 degrees with that humidex this afternoon. It's already topping that, feeling right now like 37 with the humidity. Well, Toronto's Medical Officer of Health, Dr. Michelle Murty, talked to CBC about the preparations the city has made for the heat.
2: We did open a 24-hour cooling center at 136 Spadina because we know people who are experiencing homelessness and who don't have access to air conditioning. Those overnight temperatures, especially last night, could be challenging in terms of experiencing that heat outside. So there was a 24-hour cooling space that was available, as well as extended hours available at most of the civic centers across the city.
0: Murty says water fountains and washrooms are open and available to refill water bottles. There are 500 cooling spaces noted on the city's website. The intense heat, though, will be short-lived. Tomorrow's temperatures will actually drop to below seasonal. And that is a look at what is making news in Toronto this hour. I'm Natalie Collada. Your time right now, 3:36.
3: Thanks so much, Natalie. I'm Farah Morali, and you are listening to Here and Now. Coming up in this half hour of the program, we're going to pick up on one of the stories you just heard in Natalie's newscast about bars and restaurants keeping their lights on a little longer than usual during the FIFA World Cup. We're going to have a conversation with the owner of Cafe Diplomatico, a place many people love to watch soccer, about what he thinks of the province extending last call to 4 a.m. That conversation is coming right up. But first, let's head back over to Kev. He is keeping an eye on the roads.
4: Yeah, beautiful day. No hat, no heavy jacket. Those things are not needed today. Farah, someone needs to go look for a new bumper. MTO's been called in. Yeah, northbound 427, the ramp to the eastbound 401. That's where that bumper is laid to rest in case you're looking for it. So with that, they'll be notified to pick that up. Other things to watch out for not far from this, the eastbound 401 ramps to Weston, dealing with some construction. Now, we did clear up a couple of earlier stalled vehicles, one eastbound at Avenue Road, and westbound 401 Express at Mavis. That stall just cleared the right lane there, so some good news. But westbound 409 at the 427, continue to watch for a stall there. It has your right lane blocked for anyone making their way to the airport. For anyone who's going to be taking transit this week, not only do we have track work being done late night on line 1, line 2 as well out in Scarborough, so check with their website before you head out. Sticking with transit though, happening as well, it's going to be a busy one for Go Transit. Following this past weekend's construction, the Barrie line, they will continue to operate slower than normal service from Union to Allendale Go, and planned track work on the Lakeshore West line from Niagara to Confederation Go continues again. This is the second week in a row for this, so just a bit slower than normal through that stretch.
3: Okay, good to know. Thanks very much, Kev. Let's check in now with our meteorologist, Colette Kennedy. She is keeping an eye on the warm forecast and the shift that we're in for over the next day or so.
5: Yeah, things are changing pretty dramatically, and we'll start to feel those effects actually coming in this evening with the line of thunderstorms because of that cold front that's approaching. So things are going to start changing up. Even those, cells will drop our temperature down. So for the moment, it's 30 degrees. It feels like 37. That's your humidex. And we are in a heat advisory, but this will likely be lifted because tonight, the overnight lows, when we're in the heat advisory, it's not just about the daytime highs, it's the overnight lows as well. And they're not going to be up around 20 degrees. Those will be coming down to about 9 degrees by early tomorrow morning. And then tomorrow afternoon, it'll be a high of 16 with mostly sunny to becoming partly cloudy skies. So big changes for Wednesday. But let me talk about what's happening this evening. So the storms are just kind of pushing towards southwestern Ontario right now. There's a large area in a severe thunderstorm

0: watch. And that includes southwestern Ontario, but it comes closer to our region, Woodstock, Guelph, Kitchener, Cambridge, Orangeville, Caledon, all in the watch. But an actual warning, meaning severe storms are occurring, there's one in place too, closer to the line of storms, and that's around Sarnia, and it's starting to extend a bit further to the east. So these, it's a line of storms that are moving quickly eastward, 65 to 70 kilometers per hour. So I would expect maybe a little later than I suggested at the top of the show. So maybe they're getting to the GTA closer to 5 instead of 4, or, you know, between 5 and 6, and they'll move from west to east across the GTA. So do anticipate some very gusty winds there, lightning strikes, and with the stronger cells that we have in southwestern Ontario currently, large hail as well, and some of those gusts up to 100 kilometers per hour. So certainly can do some damage. I'm going to keep you up to date on all of that. For now, we're just in Toronto, we're just in the heat advisory, but know that some wet weather is coming in this evening.
1: I got a lot of curious looks when I had my umbrella on the subway this morning, and now I feel validated because
0: you should be. Yes, because I had a lot of people early this morning talking about how what a beautiful day it's going to be, and I, every single one of them, I felt compelled to say, later today, be ready, later today.
1: Bearer of bad news.
2: I've been looking at ChatGPT to see if 9 degrees is acceptable for the indoor plants to be outside. Do I need to bring them in, or is that okay? 9 degrees good?
0: I think it depends on the plants, and that's where you're going to get me, Kevin, because I do not have a green thumb. Okay. I think they're probably okay. Like, we're not talking about frost advisories or anything like that. We're going to have a cooler night Wednesday night, though.
2: All right, did a lot of work over the weekend. I don't want to go into waste, okay?
1: Yeah, that's the nice thing about when the weather switches like this. You start to see the sort of like emerging of the neighbors.
2: I'm trying to catch up to my other neighbors. They got like the pristine lawns.
1: I felt like the soundtrack to my weekend was the lawnmower. Like every Saturday, Sunday, Monday,
2: and then the fireworks.
1: We did hear some fireworks as well, but the lawnmowers were out in full force. This weekend, we didn't really want to do it, but then when we saw that all of our neighbors across the street, and the grass is, I mean, because of the sort of wet and then like warmer temperatures, I feel like the grass had grown fairly tall. So that happened this weekend, but we're getting really excited because this Thursday we are launching once again our gardening segment with Paul Zammit, fan favorite, friend of the show. And this time we're asking our listeners to submit their questions ahead of time. We're trying a bit of a different format where we're asking people to call and email us early so that we can play the questions for Paul and he can answer them. And the theme this week is gardening in small spaces. So that's something I think a lot of our listeners can resonate with, right? Like condos, small gardens, maybe you've got a balcony, patio of some sort. So we're asking people to start reaching out actually now with your questions. And the email is hereandnow@cbc.ca, and the phone number is 416-205-2700. That's the correct number. I'm not giving out the studio number, which I have in the past before. That is the number to leave a message, 416-205-2700. Share with us the questions you have for Paul. You know, one of the things that Paul's asked for is, you know, tell us a little bit about the plant itself, you know, what it looks like, what the question is, and try and be as descriptive as possible. And he will be here, and I'm sure he will be a very busy man.
3: I will be listening with rapt attention fire, because I have a small balcony like patio in my condo that I'm living in right now that I moved in last year. So I put 2 cedars in pots, like cedar trees during the winter in pots, and I bought them in the wintertime because I thought like having them outside kind of looks like Christmas trees. I put fairy lights on them and they look kind of pretty. But one of them now is dying. And my mother, who loves to garden, told me when I bought these cedars that she goes, they're not going to last, Natalie. They're going to die. But I want to prove her wrong. One of them isn't cooperating. So I would and it looks a little dry. But I have been watering it, so I don't know if
0: it's weather related.
3: I don't know. Yeah. Did I do it too early? Is it that they just can't live in a small, like a small container?
1: Like a potter.
3: Like a pot.
1: Yeah.
3: So I'm just, I need to know. I have questions that need answers.
2: We'll keep it alive for 2 more days.
3: Listen,
2: Paul to the rescue.
3: I had a tomato plant that I named Jeffrey because oh. I

0: Yeah, I grew him from seed, and he grew to hit my ceiling, which was 10 feet tall.
1: Oh, that's
0: in the winter. Yes, but then I got excited because it got warm out. Colin, I'm looking at you because I blame you. Because then I put it outside on the balcony because I'm like, oh, Jeffrey needs more room. And he died the next morning.
2: Gosh. Colette.
0: And so I blame you, Colette. That's your fault.
2: Murderer.
0: Murder
3: I
0: Jeffrey.
3: I feel like I've been pretty good at letting y'all know the frost advisories and when did wait.
0: Yeah, he did not make
3: sorry,
0: it.
3: Sorry, Jeffrey. Rest Jeffrey. In peace.
0: Yeah. He was so excited. And then I, yeah.
1: But you know what? I'm going to put in a good word.
0: Please do.
1: For you with Paul for your questions. Yeah. You may be able to pull him aside.
0: I did that last time.
2: Just 2 days. Yeah. Hang on.
1: But yes, if you have questions for Paul Zammit, we would love to hear them. And a reminder, we're taking those questions early. Give us a call and ask your question to Paul, 416-205-2700, here and now at cbc.ca, and tune in Thursday at 4 o'clock for that segment.
0: Valuable, vital information for all of us that are not green thumbs.
1: Indeed, which I feel is most of us sitting around the table. So. Thanks very much. It is 3:46 and you are listening to Here and Now. Well, it has been 3 years since Australian artist Courtney Barnett released a new album. Now she's on the road touring, and that album is called Creature of Habit. She also has a movie based on her life called Anonymous Club that's screening in theaters. She's known as a shy performer, an anti-influencer whose voice is on One for Our Times. She's performing in Toronto on Friday from her new album. This is Mantis.

0: Courtney Barnett with her song Mantis. She's a show at History this Friday night. She is amazing to watch live. So that's going to be a great one. And I believe there are still tickets left for that. So if you want to have some fun on Friday night, you definitely want to check out that show if you're a fan.
1: Great artist, great venue.
0: Yeah, double win. It is 51 minutes, 3:51 after 3 o'clock. Kev's back with an update on the roads and transit.
1: Got a collision now. It's the first one for the afternoon, and it's eastbound 403 at Mississauga Road, taking up a lot of real estate, though. Two left lanes and the HOV lane is what's been blocked off for this crash. So MTO is on its way. It should be there already. Northbound 427 ramp to the eastbound 401. That car bumper is gone, and we've even wrapped up some of that construction on the eastbound 401 ramps from Islington to Weston. Had a few slowdowns there. Westbound 409 at the 427 had a stall there too, blocking the right lane. Farah, that has also cleared.
0: Okay, thanks very much, Kev. Well, in less than a month, Toronto will welcome the world for the 2026 FIFA World Cup, and the province has put a bit up a big old "we're open till 4 a.m. sign for the games. Bars and restaurants will be allowed to serve alcohol until 4 in the morning if they choose, and some select LCBO stores will also have extended hours. For more on this, Rocco Mastrangelo Jr. joins me now. He is the owner of Cafe Diplomatico in Little Italy. Hello, Rocco.
2: Good afternoon, Farah.
0: Oh, I like the way you say my name. That's got a nice that's got a nice ring to it.
2: I did it in Italian pronunciation.
0: Okay. I wish I was Italian, because the way you said my name was so it made it sound so
2: well
0: grand.
2: Not if you're a soccer fan, that's for sure.
0: Well, that is true. Not a great year to be an Italian soccer fan, especially if you're interested in the World Cup. Let's talk about this decision by the province of Ontario to extend last call to 4 a.m. What did you think when you heard that news?
2: Well, I was a bit confused, and it's a great initiative. I've always promoted the extended times for, soccer hours when we have large tournaments and may go over the regular serving times as well, like, when Canada played in the Olympics. To be quite honest with you, I'm, again, like, confused, because really, I don't think it's needed. There's only a couple of games that in the round robin, so the first round, that start a bit later, because one, I believe, is played in Vancouver, so our start time's at midnight.
0: Okay.
2: And the game in the first round does not have any factors of overtime, so it could end up in a tie. So, in a tie. Apologize. So in other words, it could go a little bit over 90 minutes, obviously, because of injury time, or if there's an issue with weather or something, God forbid something seriously happens. So I'm confused. So we already went over the schedule with management, and our hours of operation on Friday and Saturday are 2 a.m. The kitchen closes at 2 a.m. at the dip. And the Tuesday game, which I believe is Austria-Jordan on, I would say, June 13th is the Saturday game, so mm-hmm. I would say June 16th, 17th. So it's kind of something that's not very significant for Cafe Diplomatico, but I guess, because of, the influx of people being in Toronto, we're hosting World Cup. We're expecting to have, a lot of people in the city. So I'm not sure if the decision was made specifically to accommodate an actual FIFA match, or is it just because we're, for example, there's a big event in the city of Toronto or the province of Ontario, because I understand

0: And this is the province of Ontario's initiative, the government of Ontario. So I think it's great for the province. I guess there's going to be, you know, again, an influx of tourists, people coming to Toronto and Ontario because of FIFA. And that's great. But I don't think it's necessarily was meant for accommodating a game type.
1: Gotcha. So your point is maybe it was to accommodate the influx of tourists and other things happening while FIFA is ongoing, and maybe not necessarily the games, because as you just suggested, that last game or the latest game would really be at something like midnight. And these games are like 90 minutes, right? With plus injury time.
0: Correct. So in other words, you know, again, 2 a.m. is the last call, and then you have 45 minutes to clear the table. So in other words, the only two games I could see that could be a bit over the last call limit is on a Saturday, June 13th. And I forget the other day, it was the following Tuesday. Mm-hmm. And there's really, again, there's no, like, you can't have it go to overtime. So again, I believe it's a good initiative for the province, you know. There's going to be, obviously, a lot of people in the province and the city of Toronto. So I'm a bit confused. For the diplomatical, we will be open regular hours, and it's not significant, the time change of last call being 4 a.m.
1: Right. And Rocco, before I let you go, what are you anticipating as far as crowds at your restaurant for the event as a whole? Because I know you draw a lot of soccer fans.
0: Yeah, Cafe Diplomatico literally is, you know, ready to go. Kickoff is, in Toronto is June 12th, which is aligned with Taste of Little Italy, which is our annual street festival. The BIA has moved it up 1 week so that it aligns itself with the kickoff of Canada-Bosnia in Toronto. We expect, the Taste to be very successful. World Cup is going to be, super successful. The Diplomatico always been welcoming, regardless if it's Italian fans or not. We welcome, since we have such a diverse city, all fan base from every country. And like I always say, even non-sports fan, non-soccer fans will come out to watch such a great sporting event. Mm-hmm. They want to participate in the festivities. And, you know, it's a great time to be, you know, enjoying your city, you know, establishments in the city. There's going to be a lot of celebrations. And as the tournament goes on and, you know, we get more important games, elimination games, quarterfinals, you'll see, you know, the fans with the flags, you know, celebrating on the streets after the game.
1: For sure.
0: A lot of horn honking. So make sure you have your earplugs on.
1: Yep.
0: But
1: that's good advice.
0: I think it's great for the city. Great for, our country, great for the city. And hopefully the weather cooperates.
1: Fingers crossed.
0: Exactly, yeah. So, yeah, I think it's great.
1: Rocco, it's been so great to speak with you. I'm sure we'll be connecting again as we get closer to the tournament. We'd love to check back in with you, if that's okay.
0: Of course, anytime. I appreciate your time. Thank you very much.
1: That is Rocco Mastrangelo Jr. He's the owner of Cafe Diplomatico and restaurant in Toronto's Little Italy. The province, as you heard us talking about, is extending last call for bars and restaurants until 4 a.m. For the FIFA World Cup.
2: Oh.
1: Kevin is back with a look at traffic, transit.
2: Yeah, the countdown is on. I'm looking forward to hanging out with FIFA and Cristiano Ronaldo's number one fan, my six-year-old son, Gabriel. We're going to be doing the whole FIFA thing, so we're looking forward to that. Right now, just one problem on the major routes, and it's a doozy. Eastbound 403 at Mississauga Road. Two left lanes in the HOV lane are blocked off of the crash. But good news, that car bumper, yeah, it's been picked up northbound 427 at the eastbound 401 far.
1: Okay, thanks very much, Kev. Much more to come on the program. Speaking of sports, the Montreal Canadiens, now the only Canadian NHL team still in the hunt for the Stanley Cup. We will set up the series that they are about to face with a hockey analyst coming up.
3: 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That's the thrill of the Northern Super League. And it's back on CBC Gem. With six fierce clubs battling all season long for glory. From coast to coast, Canada's first professional women's soccer league is bringing the heat. 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
5: Behind big music stars Canadians love, people like Michael Bublé, Anne Murray, Bachman-Turner Overdrive, Jan Arden, Bryan Adams, there's the legendary

0: freedom that instilled so much self-confidence in me that I was able to write an LSAT law school admissions exam in a language that's not even my first language. All my friends are from different countries, different cultures. We share same feelings. We go through same kind of heartbreaks. I think that's what beauty of Toronto is for me. Despite being worlds apart, we are same people. Different languages, different everything, but same from within. And that's beautiful.
1: A taste there of World Play, which took place earlier this month. It is part of an ongoing series from Koffler Arts. The installment you just heard about was called Freedom. The next event is happening on July 20th. It is called Food.

0: We're unstoppable. Let's get it.
1: They'll cook. They'll defeat every team.
2: Electric. Absolutely electric.
3: I'm feeling absolutely great. This is Montreal. It's really nice, everybody.
4: The Habs are the last team from this country to win the Stanley Cup way back in 1993. But Montreal will have to get four wins against a Carolina team on a roll after sweeping their first two series. And Canadiens captain Nick Suzuki is quick to put the hype aside ahead of game one.
5: Took everything that we had to, you know, get through this series. And you know, now we got to just reset, get some rest, and get ready to go to Carolina.
4: Whatever happens in the Carolina series, there will be at least two games played in Montreal. Sure to be a hot ticket when they go on sale tomorrow. This has been Your World Tonight for Tuesday, May 19th. I'm Stephanie Skenderis. Thank you for being with us. Good night.

0: San Diego is mourning today. Late on Monday morning, two teenagers shot and killed three men at the Islamic Center of San Diego. The mosque is the largest in the county and also home to a school. Here's 9-year-old student Odeh Shana, whose class was disrupted by sounds of gunshots.
1: I went inside the closet with my whole class. We heard like 12 or like 16 gunshots. And then the SWAT team said, FBI, open up. And they opened the door. And then the police, like the SWAT team, they kicked open the door. And they went inside. They told us to put our hands.
2: At 6:31 p.m. Eastern Daylight Time Tuesday, Environment Canada has updated a tornado warning for southwestern Ontario. Extra care and attention should be exercised. The following localities are included in the warning: Simcoe, Delhi, Norfolk, Oxford, and Brant. Environment Canada meteorologists are tracking a severe thunderstorm that is producing a tornado. Damaging winds, large hail, and locally intense rainfall are also possible. Take cover immediately if threatening weather approaches. Please consult local media for more information.
3: À 18h31 heure avancée de l'Est le mardi, Environnement Canada a mis à jour une alerte de tornade pour le sud-ouest de l'Ontario. 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
4: Security guard at the mosque who told the teachers to lock their doors, and I know many people are calling his actions acts of heroism. Certainly. How are you doing today, Tazine?
5: We're supporting as much as we can in every direction. We're just trying to mitigate all of this for our community members.
4: That doesn't leave a lot of time for you to process and take care of yourself as well. I know you're there, of course, on an official capacity, but this place, this center, was meaningful in your life as well. What did it mean to you? What does it mean to you?
5: For the community, is a place of love and support, of building community, of growing together, of praying together, most importantly, for the larger community, for the non-Muslim community that came here to learn about Islam, learn about Muslims, and to talk about important issues that affected all of us. Imam Taha Hussaini has been led many social justice causes, and we've often met allies at the Islamic Center to talk about these things. We've held many events just this week. Just last week, we had an event there on Friday night and Saturday afternoon. We saw Amin on Saturday afternoon, right before he got off his shift, where he stood smiling, welcoming the community once again.
4: Your organization has released in the past statistics about Islamophobia and your concerns about those kinds of Islamophobic incidents. What did you think when you found out what was happening at the center?
5: It took a minute to register when I saw the message. For a moment, I was like, "What? No, wait, is that a mistake? Am I reading it right?" And then I started driving towards the Islamic Center, and as I came closer, it was a sight to see: helicopters, law enforcement of all different kinds, all of this area taped off to like almost half a mile on each side. It was just a very difficult to like grapple with all of that, like visually, and that was. That was still okay. I was still okay. This is my personal perception. Mm-hmm. So it was still okay, as in I was still standing at a distance across the street because the police wouldn't let me in. But the moment I was allowed to come,

0: closer to the Islamic Center and I saw the body of Officer Amin, that was a moment I couldn't contain myself anymore.
1: I'm sorry for your loss, Tazeen, and I'm sorry that you had to see that. What do you know about the other two men? You know, just before I came in to speak with you, officials were releasing their names as well and talking a little bit about what happened. What can you tell our listeners about the others who died?
0: The other two were very involved community members as well. One of them lived almost across the street. The other individual had been part of the Islamic Center for almost 40 years. Since its inception, he was there supporting community. He was there taking care of the community. He cooked for the community. He gave it his all as well. Him and his wife took care of a lot of community members, refugees that came to the center looking for support. They were always there to help people. And it's a devastating loss to the community as well.
1: We know, as our listeners heard, this is being investigated as a hate crime. The Islamophobia statistics, as I was mentioning, that your organization has released in the past. Were there concerns something like this could happen? I mean, you had a security guard, but were different security measures part of the conversations over the last year as you saw a rise in these incidents that you were concerned about?
0: So there has been an increased concern about threats to the Islamic Center, threats to the imam and his family, threats to the staff. But this, I can't even tell you that this is something that anybody could have ever expected. No one could have ever expected this. This is extreme. But in the last 7 years, since Amin had been part of the community, he was there because the need of a security guard had risen and he had become instrumental in the community's security.
1: You talked about the kind of feeling that the center gave you and gives others who visit it regularly. How do you get that feeling back?
0: It is going to be a long process because the center brings people in by the love and that the people over there give. But when people are not feeling safe, it will be hard for them to emit that love and welcome. When that is absent, it will be hard for us to welcome allies, welcome people with open arms, because we're always going to be wondering and scared. So this is going to be a long drawn healing process for the Muslim community and also the larger community.
1: Tazeen, I appreciate this. Please take care.
0: Thank you.
2: Tazeen Nizam is executive director of the Council on American Islamic Relations, San Diego. She was in San Diego.

0: any electrification strategy?
1: We could use the word, you know, or the phrase, a thorn in the province's side, an albatross, when we talk about this saga, how long it's been going on. Can you imagine a time when this is a done deal, and it's a deal that you and others believe is the right deal and the fair deal?
0: And I think that is exactly what this has all been all about for me. I've been asked over the last year, you know, where do you stand on the MOU? You stand for the MOU? You stand against the MOU? And I've continuously said, I stand for the people of Newfoundland and Labrador. I stand for the next generations that will have an opportunity to review this. And I said earlier today, you know, when you think about when we joined Confederation in 1949, we brought with us the richest fishing grounds in the world. We brought forestry. We brought mining. We brought hydroelectricity. We brought oil. And yet, here we are, and we're pretty well have a huge deficit. We cannot afford to keep doing deals that are not that we as a province are not the primary beneficiary of. So it's very important that we get this right. I think we have a real opportunity now with the federal government wanting to turn Canada into a powerhouse, that we can work with them, that we can work with Quebec, and we can get a deal done that at the end of the day, the people of Newfoundland and Labrador 30 or 40 years from now will not have that same reaction.
1: Good to have you on our show, Premier. Thank you.
0: Oh, thank you so much.
2: Tony Wakeham is the Premier of Newfoundland and Labrador. He was in St. John's.

0: Both attendees and some of the vendors as well. One of the entrepreneurs was also someone who was fostering rats with us, and she brought one of them. So she had him on her shoulder the whole time.
1: And how do people react? I mean, they're there because they're interested, generally, I would imagine. What kind of reactions do you get from people who maybe have never seen one?
0: Yeah, most of them already know where either they have their own rats or have seen them, at least in our social media. So they know where they're going. A lot of them come mostly for the rats to see them. They bring their children. And then you have people that passes by and are interested and come in. And those are the ones that give you the most interesting reactions.
1: Is it true that one woman cried when she saw them?
0: Yes. Yeah, she told us that she really felt like connection to the rat, but more like as a concept probably, but she had never seen one. And when she saw them there, like running around and climbing the cage, she started tearing up. She was super, super emotional.
1: What would you say to people who are still very skeptical about this idea that rats should or could be taken in as pets? Of course, the headlines, and we've been talking about mouse droppings and hantavirus right now. What do you say to people who are hearing all of that and are concerned that they wouldn't make appropriate pets?
0: Yeah, no, they definitely make good pets. They're social. They enjoy interaction with humans and even other pets. A lot of times they actually enjoy getting out of their cages and playing with their humans. For instance, when I first adopted, I thought it would just buy a cage for them and maybe give them food and water and whatever they needed just to try to keep them as happy as possible. But I didn't imagine I would build a connection with them. I think especially these rats, they are bred in controlled environments, mm-hmm. and they have never been to the streets or with other wild animals. So they do not have any diseases that you need to worry. They're probably healthier than than us.
1: You're part of this group, Team Ratas, and you've helped save many thousands of rats, mm-hmm. as I understand it, over the last decade or so. What is it about rats that you love? When did you fall in love with them?
0: I saw a post, I think it was on Facebook back then, that they had these rats that they rescued from a lab and that they needed homes. And I thought it was like just the one. And then they told me there were two because they, like I said, they get depressed when they're alone. And yeah, then I dived into the world of owning a rat, which is amazing. Then I knew that the organization needed foster homes, so I offered myself as one. And then I started getting more involved.
1: Jimena, I'm glad we could speak. Thank you.
0: Nice to you.
2: Jimena Ortega works with Team Ratas and helped organize Ratapalooza. She was in Buenos Aires.
3: At 6:54 p.m. Eastern Daylight Time Tuesday, Environment Canada has issued a tornado warning for Central Ontario. Extra care and attention should be exercised in and around the following localities: Fenelon Falls, Balsam Lake Park, Apsley and Woodview. Environment Canada meteorologists are tracking a severe thunderstorm that is possibly producing a tornado. Damaging winds, large hail and locally intense rainfall are also possible. Take cover immediately if threatening weather approaches. Please consult local media for more information.
4: À 18h54 heure avancée de l'Est le mardi, Environnement Canada a émis une alerte de tornade pour le centre de l'Ontario. 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
2: Mick would have been a better choice, but they didn't ask me, and then decided to release Greg into a nearby pond. Not to shirk on ceremony, the friends report that they played a track from Eurodance musician Crazy Frog, which I can only assume was this one.

Oh my gosh, that's enough of that. Of course, it's not clear how well Greg will do on his own in a strange pond far from home, but it's too early to give up hope, even if his salad days have come to an end.

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1: We're going to take a quick break now. When we return, Canada's snowbirds are grounded for now until at least 2030. The fleet's first female pilot and commander reminisces about her time flying on the team.
0: And keeping her eye on the ball, tennis great Billie Jean King finally graduates with a college degree, 65 years after she first took classes at Cal State. We'll hear her message to her fellow grads.
1: Stay tuned. I'm Neil Cooksell.
0: And I'm Lisa Brin Rundle.

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1: 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It's called The Big Five.
2: So, Donovan, what is The Big Five?
1: Yeah, exactly. 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The Big Five guys named Paul.
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0: The CBC News is next. Coming up in an hour, it's Ideas with Nala Ayed.
4: North Korea is no place for evangelical Christians today. But peel back the decades, you'll find Christianity at the heart of the Kim family's rise to power and continuing dynasty. Coming up on Ideas. From CBC News, The World This Hour, I'm Gina Louise Phillips. Canada's Snowbirds Flying Squadron will be grounded until the early 2030s. The outdated Tudor jets have been part of Canada's Air Force inventory since the 1960s. Defence Minister David McGuinty says they will be replaced by Swiss-made CT-157s.
5: It too will serve as both a trainer and air demonstration aircraft. Will allow us to accelerate procurement, create a larger pool of pilots to be able to fly in the Snowbirds and ensure that we do not end up operating an orphan fleet of aircraft.
4: McGuinty says the Air Force will continue to support air shows across the country in the meantime, though it will likely have to draw from operational fleets. Newfoundland and Labrador's premier says a proposed energy deal with Hydro-Québec is not in the best interest of his province. That is the conclusion of an independent panel commissioned to review the Churchill Falls Memorandum of Understanding. The deal was negotiated by the previous provincial government. Mark Quinn reports.
6: We have a window of opportunity to fix what was broken and build something better.
7: Newfoundland and Labrador's premier Tony Wakeham says the government is not tearing up the tentative agreement and it
8: At 7 p.m. Eastern Daylight Time Tuesday, Environment Canada has issued a severe thunderstorm warning for southwestern and the Golden Horseshoe area, Ontario. Extra care and attention should be exercised in and around the following locations.

0: localities. The city of Hamilton, Niagara, Dunville, Caledonia and Haldimand. Environment Canada meteorologists are tracking an extremely dangerous thunderstorm, capable of producing destructive wind gusts, and up to quarter-size hail. Take cover immediately if threatening weather approaches. Intense lightning is likely, and tornadoes are possible with any thunderstorm that develops.
1: À 19h avancée de l'Est le mardi, Environnement Canada a émis une alerte d'orage violent pour le sud-ouest et la région du Golden Horseshoe en Ontario. 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
2: That would run through BC. Canada's inflation rate edged higher in April. Stats Can is reporting it was 2.8% last month compared to 2.4% in March. The surge is mostly fueled by the rising price of gas caused by the war in the Middle East and the switch to summer blends. Police in San Diego have uncovered a manifesto linked to the gunman in a deadly shooting at the city's largest mosque. Three people were killed, including a security guard who confronted the suspects. Jamie Strachan has more.
3: So far in this investigation, we've seized over 30 guns and a crossbow.
4: The FBI is releasing more information on the two teen suspects in Monday's shooting that left three people dead. The FBI's Mark Remily says the suspects were found dead in a car near the mosque and appear to have died from self-inflicted wounds. The shootings are being investigated as a hate crime.
3: We also identified writings and various ideologies outlining religious and racial beliefs of how the world they envision should look.
4: Investigators are also crediting a security guard who worked at the mosque. Amin Abdullah was one of the three people killed. Scott Wall of the San Diego Police called him a hero.
5: His actions, without a doubt, delayed and ultimately deterred these two individuals from gaining access to the greater areas of the mosque, where as many as 140 kids were within 15 feet of these suspects.
4: Authorities say it's unclear if the teens had broader plans beyond the mosque attack. Jamie Strachan, CBC News, Toronto.
2: 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For CBC News, I'm Gina Louise Phillips.
6: The weather forecast for Toronto, Hamilton, Niagara this evening, a yellow watch for a severe thunderstorm. Large hail is expected with winds gusting to 110 kilometers an hour overnight. The heat warning for these areas has ended with a low reaching 10 degrees. For Wednesday, clearing but windy, a high 18. For Peterborough and the Kawartha Lakes, a yellow watch for a severe thunderstorm overnight with winds gusting to 110 kilometers an hour. Hail, a low 9.
7: Hello again and welcome back. I'm Neil Kirkshall.
8: And I'm Lisa Bryn Rundle. This is As It Happens, the Tuesday edition, part two.
7: Coming up, Monkey Business, a new report reveals a booming and troubling social media marketplace where users are openly buying and selling baby primates.
8: Shifting gears, Cycling Canada sparked controversy last week when it made the decision to cut the Women's Team Pursuit program. Now, two Cycling Canada board members have resigned.
7: And greater than the summits of its parts, we'll hear from an Alberta alpinist who is close to reaching his goal of climbing all 58 of the Rockies peaks in under 2 years. Stay tuned.

0: if they don't understand it quickly enough, where do you think you and your community will be next year at this time?
1: Well, yeah, you know, if there's no supports here, you're going to be talking about, you know, 30-40% of the population unemployed with no income and no job. And but if they want to keep working on the oysters, there's going to be a lot of work for them to do. So it's going to be a full-time job for the next 3 years with no income coming in. And a lot of small processors and a lot of small growers and fishers, they can't do that. Like, you need to put food on the table, and this is quite scary.
0: What do officials need to say and do starting today, in your view, that will put you and everyone back on more solid footing for next year?
1: Well, yeah, like, there has been some programs with interest relief on loans and stuff, but they don't kick in for another year. So, like, a lot of small people can't wait another year, you know, without any income and having to still make their payments. Like, a lot of growers here have, you know, their houses mortgaged up against the farm, and you know, there's going to be a lot of losses, that's for sure.
0: Mayor, I appreciate this. Thank you.
1: No problem at all.
2: Jeff Noy is an oyster harvester and the mayor of Tyne Valley. That's where we reached him.

0: There were plenty of reasons to celebrate in Montreal and St. John's last night.
1: Carrier ahead. Over the line comes Newhook. Shooting! Scores! Alex Newhook! Away! Away! Away! And Montreal is going to play Carolina in the Eastern Conference Final!
0: Alex Newhook scored another game-winning and series-winning overtime goal last night, meaning the Montreal Canadiens are moving on to the next round of the NHL playoffs. Alex is originally from St. John's, and his sister Abby is also a pro hockey player with the Boston Fleet. They're not the only family with multiple pros on the ice. Last week, Neil spoke to Amanda Suzuki, mother of Montreal Canadian Nick Suzuki. Her son Ryan is also in the AHL playoffs with the Chicago Wolves. She spoke of the bond she felt with Newhook's mom, Paula.
2: We share lots of stories back and forth between all the moms, Paula being one of them, about, you know, how do you manage watching one kid versus the other? Because Simona Jackeye is also the same. Us moms that have multiple kids and multiple hockey streams, we all laugh at all the different things that we have to do in order to be there for our kids.
0: Paula Newhook spoke to CBC St. John's about last night's Hab game earlier today.
3: When it goes to overtime, you're just literally on the edge of your seat. And then to see Alex score again, you know, I mean, wow. It's really just a wow moment, I think.
4: I mean, the 11-minute, 22-second, you know, moment in that overtime goal, when it goes on that long, too, I mean, how do you just maintain that level of tension?
3: You no longer sit. You're all of a sudden standing and pacing pacing the room, you know. And when they're that close, honestly, I mean, as we all know, it's the game of hockey. It can go either way. So, I mean, certainly just delighted to see, you know, Alex and his teammates pull it together and score that final goal.
4: I don't want to dig too deep into that personal family moment, but the emotions. I mean, were there some tears, Paula?
3: There were some tears. I'm not going to lie. There was tears. There was laughter. There was just, you know,

0: wow feelings. It took a while to really, you know, realize what had happened. And as I said, the hours didn't matter here. You know, you then go to bed thinking a good night's sleep, but that didn't really happen.
1: No. I know you've had a chance to watch some of the playoffs live in person too. What's that experience like, being in that arena when your son is playing?
0: You know, there's nothing like the Bell Center. I mean, just the noise and the volume and the excitement and the support. It's been amazing. And we have been fortunate to be up, you know, throughout the year and throughout some of the playoffs. So, you know, it's really electric. And I wouldn't believe it if someone else told me. It's really something that you have to experience.
2: That was Paula Newhook, mother of Alex Newhook of the Montreal Canadiens and Abby Newhook of the Boston Fleet, speaking with Martin Jones on the St. John's Morning Show.

0: the solution, right? So for when somebody's scrolling and they see those cute videos of primates in homes, like, kind of just stop, like, don't like it or share it or comment, because that helps, you know, further fuel that demand. And then also, if anybody sees a primate that's for sale online, you can report it directly in the platform. It's usually like three little dot drop down, mm-hmm. report as prohibited content. And that also helps companies then use that to make their automated detection stronger as well.
1: Giovanna, I'm glad we could speak. Thank you.
0: Yes, thank you so much for taking interest in this topic and for having me on today.
2: Giovanna Grine is the global lead of the Coalition to End Wildlife Trafficking Online. We reached her in Washington, D.C.

0: what happened, and we will never stop seeking for the truth and for justice.
1: That was Patrice Lumumba's granddaughter, Yemma, speaking with Neil in March. Etienne Davignon has now died before he could stand trial.